0: Odyssey, the ancient past. How does it all fit together? Find out now. This is Pictures of the End.
1: Hello, thank you for joining me today. You are listening to Pictures of the End. My name is Tim Rumsey, and today we're going to look at some more Bible history, Bible prophecy, as well as Bible prophecy looking at what happens at the end of time. We try to do this in every episode of Pictures of the End, and today our topic is titled Revelation 13 and the Annihilation of the Individual. Now, if that sounds rather ominous, well, it is, or it can be, it could be, if we don't find ourselves on the right side of the issue. So these are some important things that we're going to be looking at today, and we're going to dive right into our study. Now, here's the question that underlies our study today. How are people saved? According to the plan of salvation as the Bible presents it, are we saved in groups? Am I saved by being part of a specific church or religious group? Or sect? Is my salvation guaranteed if I have my name on the record books of whatever specific church it may be that I'm a part of there? Is that what guarantees salvation? How does salvation work? Is it in groups or is it individually? Now, we're going to be taking a look at a number of Bible verses today. We're going to end up in the book of Revelation as we look at Bible prophecy pointing to the very end of time and what happens here. Let's look at some of the examples of people that had a close relationship with God in Bible history and see how they lived their life. What does the Bible say about them? In Genesis 5, verse 24, it talks about Enoch, who was, according to the Bible, the first person to be translated to heaven. That is, Enoch never died. When you look at his name in the genealogies, it gives how long he lived, and it was far shorter than the other patriarchs there before Noah's flood. Most of them lived close to 1,000 years. Noah lived just 365 years. The reason for his short life is that he was translated to heaven. Genesis 5:24 says that Enoch walked with God, and he was not, for God took him. Notice that the Bible says Enoch walked with God. In the Bible, when you walk with somebody, that signifies a personal relationship with that person. I remember years ago, my father was visiting me at the place where I worked, and one of my colleagues remarked to me afterwards, he said, "Was that your father walking with you across the campus of that school?" I said, "Yeah, how did you know?" He said, "Well, I've never met your father, but you walk exactly the same way that he walked." And I've always remembered that as a powerful illustration of this principle in the Bible about walking with God. When the Bible says somebody walked with God, it really means that they developed a relationship with him that grew closer and closer every day. And just like my friend could tell that I was related to my father just by the way I walked, this is God's goal for every Christian, that as other people look at you as a Christian, they can tell that you have a relationship with your Heavenly Father because you live the same way that Jesus lived when he was here on earth. Now, Enoch was not the only person in the Bible that walked with God. We also have Noah. Just in the next chapter, Genesis chapter 6, verses 8 and 9, it says, "Noah found grace in the eyes of the Lord. These are the generations of Noah. Noah is a just man and perfect in his generations, and Noah walked with God." Now, it's worth noting that Noah's walk with God led him to a very singular and individual experience with God. That is, Noah was the only one that built the ark. Noah and his family were the only ones that got on the ark. Noah and his family were the only ones that were saved. In other words, Noah's walk with God led him to a very unique and individual experience with God. And when you look at the Bible carefully, it continually presents to us this choice that we have, this calling that God gives to every person to walk with him and to develop an individual relationship with him. For example, Joshua, he was the leader after Moses died that led Israel into the land of Canaan and led them to conquer much of that land. Well, Joshua says in Joshua 24:15, he gives this this famous call. This is toward the end of his life here. And he says, "Choose you this day whom you will serve, whether the gods which your fathers served that were on the other side of the flood or the gods of the Amorites in whose land you dwell. But as for me and my house, we will serve the Lord." This is an individual call, right? Joshua is saying, I have made this choice by myself. I have made this choice for my family. And as a family and individually as members of that family, we are choosing God. We are pursuing Him. Centuries later, God spoke through the prophet Ezekiel, and he said essentially the same thing. He was bringing out the fact that people are saved or lost because of their individual choices. And God is explaining in this passage here in Ezekiel chapter 18 that children will not be saved because of the good choices their parents made, and vice versa. Children will not be lost automatically because of the bad choices that their parents make. In Ezekiel 18, verse 20, God says, "The soul that sinneth, it shall die. The son shall not bear the iniquity of the father, neither shall the father bear the iniquity of the son. The righteousness of the righteous shall be upon him, and the wickedness of the wicked shall be upon him." So it's pretty clear already, just looking at a few Bible passages here, that God wants a personal relationship with people. And that salvation, and we see it illustrated here in the lives of Enoch and Noah and the call of Joshua and the explanation through Ezekiel, salvation is offered on an individual basis. We are not saved in groups. I am not saved because I'm a member of a specific church or religious group. I am saved, or faith or religion, whatever it may be. I am saved, according to the Bible, when I develop and grow in this personal faith relationship with God through Jesus Christ. God reveals truth directly to individuals also, and our individual response determines our destiny. So in Matthew chapter 16, we read this. This is beginning in verse 13. When Jesus came into the coasts of Caesarea Philippi, he asked his disciples, saying, "Whom do men say that the Son of Man am?" And they said, "Well, some say that thou art John the Baptist, others say that you are Elijah, and others Jeremiah, or one of the prophets." And then Jesus said unto them, "But who do you say that I am?" In other words, Jesus didn't want to hear what others thought about him, and he didn't want his disciples to be content with just repeating or parroting what others believed about him. Jesus wanted to know what they believed, what they thought, what was their relationship to him. So in verse 16, Simon Peter answered and said, "Thou art the Christ, the Son of the living God." And Jesus answered and said unto him, "Blessed art thou, Simon, for flesh and blood hath not revealed it unto thee, but my Father which is in heaven." Notice Jesus says to Peter, or Simon here, that God revealed truth directly to Peter. It didn't have to filter through the religious authorities. It didn't have to filter through a church structure. God can and does reveal truth directly to people, and he uses two ways to do it, the Bible and the Holy Spirit. And those two will never disagree. If it's the true Spirit of God, that Holy Spirit will be taking the truths of the Bible and impressing them on our hearts. There will be no discrepancy. There will be no dissonance between what the Bible says and what the Spirit is impressing us to do. Let's turn, if you have your Bible, we're going to turn to Hebrews chapter 3, and we're going to look at one of the examples of this principle and this importance of this concept about individual salvation. And we find it from the history of Israel as they were wandering around in the wilderness. And the author of Hebrews is writing here in Genesis chapter 3 about the disobedient generation. In the Bible, a generation typically or often represents 40 years. And that is the length of time that the Israelites were wandering around in the wilderness. So it was a generation of people that were stuck in the wilderness. Now, why were they stuck out there? That's the focus of this passage here from Hebrews chapter 3, beginning in verse 12. Take heed, brethren, lest there be in any of you an evil heart of unbelief in departing from the living God. But exhort one another daily while it is called today, lest any of you be hardened through the deceitfulness of sin. Notice the warning here in verse 12 is that in any one of us, there can be an evil heart of unbelief. Again, it's the individual aspect. It's the individual focus here. And then the warning in verse 13, or the challenge for us, for every Christian, but exhort one another daily. That's a word we don't use frequently, but exhort simply means to encourage, to uplift, to build, especially using the Word of God. Why do we do that? So that none of us will be hardened through the deceitfulness of sin. Now the passage goes on. It says, for we are made partakers of Christ if we hold the beginning of our confidence steadfast unto the end. While it is said, today if you will hear his voice, harden not your hearts as the children of Israel did here when they spent those 40 years in the wilderness. For some, when they had heard, did provoke, howbeit not all that came out of Egypt by Moses. But with whom was he grieved for 40 years? Was it not with them that had sinned, whose carcasses fell in the wilderness? And to whom sware he that they should not enter into his rest, but to them that believed not? So we see that they could not enter in because of unbelief. Now here's the question. Was it the unbelief of the group or the unbelief of the individuals that kept them out? Well, there were actually two people that did make it into Canaan from that original group that left Egypt, that experienced walking through the water there in the Red Sea. There were two individuals that did not die in the wilderness, and their names were Caleb and Joshua, because they were faithful to God and they trusted in God's promises. And God said, as a reward for your faith and your trust in me, I am going to preserve your life through these 40 years in the wilderness, and you will go into the land of Canaan. And of everybody that was 20 years or older in that group, only Caleb and Joshua made it into the land of Canaan without dying in the wilderness. Now here's the point. The group perished, but the group perished because the individuals in that group all made the same decision. They all rebelled against God. There were two people that were part of that group. They were part of that body, but they made an individual choice. I will trust in God. I will choose to serve God. And as a reward, they were allowed to enter into Canaan 40 years later. Now, the author of Hebrews takes this story and then gives this challenge to every Christian. He says, let us therefore fear, lest a promise being left us of entering into his rest, any of you should seem to come short of it. Again, notice the individual aspect. Although the promises are given, you know, to all, and even though the church is formed and called by God to accomplish his purpose, at the end of the day, it comes down to an individual choice, whether I or whether you will be part of what God is trying to do in this world, lest any of you should seem to come short of it. Verse 2 goes on, for unto us was the gospel preached, as well as unto them, but the word preached did not profit them, not being mixed with faith in them that heard it. Now, don't miss what's being said here. The gospel, the truth, the good news of salvation was preached to that entire group of Israelites that were out there in the wilderness. It was rejected by all but two. They did not mix faith with the word of God. Caleb and Joshua did. They heard that word of God. They believed the promises of God. They acted on them. That's how we mix faith with the Word of God. When we hear or we read a Bible promise and we say, God, I'm going to trust you in this promise. Please make it reality in my life. That is that mixing of faith in our life. And that is an individual process. There is no church structure. There is no church leader. There is no other individual that can mix faith into my life or your life. That is a work that we must do ourselves. We must make that choice ourselves. And so salvation, when it comes down to it, is an individual process. Even though God does use his body, his church here on earth, to aid in this process, to preach the good news of salvation, it comes down to an individual choice, an individual relationship. Now, as the book of Hebrews progresses, it brings out a beautiful picture of God, what God wants to accomplish in our lives individually as we respond to his word and his work in faith. Hebrews chapter 4 ends with a beautiful passage focused on Jesus Christ and what he is doing in heaven for us right now. I'm going to read from Hebrews 4, verse 14, and it says, "Seeing then that we have a great high priest that has passed into the heavens, Jesus the Son of God, let us hold fast our profession. For we have not a high priest which cannot be touched with the feeling of our infirmities, but was in all points tempted like as we are, yet without sin. Let us therefore come boldly unto the throne of grace, that we may obtain mercy and find grace to help in time of need." This is really an amazing picture, friends, that the Bible is painting for us here. It's revealing it to us, that through faith in Jesus, we can individually approach the throne of God, spiritually speaking, not literally, of course, right now, because he's in heaven and we're on earth, but through faith in Jesus, we can approach the throne of God. This is an individual process, an individual work that God says he wants to do in our lives. Now, several chapters later in the book of Hebrews, it talks more about what this means. What does it mean that Jesus is my high priest? I mean, practically, you know, what is God trying to do in our lives through the work of Jesus? Hebrews 9, verse 14 says this, and it's comparing Christ's sacrifice to the blood shed by all the animal sacrifices leading up to the death of Christ. And Hebrews 9:14 says, "How much more shall the blood of Christ, who through the eternal Spirit offered himself without spot to God, purge your conscience from dead works to serve the living God?" This is the work of Jesus as our high priest in heaven. It's to purge the conscience of individuals, of people, to purify from sin, or to cleanse from dead works so that we can serve the living God. It's an individual work, this purging of the conscience. Notice the personal, individual focus and aspect of what the Bible says Jesus is trying to do here. Hebrews chapter 10, beginning in verse 19, picks up on the same theme once again. It says, "Having therefore, brethren, boldness to enter into the holiest by the blood of Jesus, by a new and living way, which he hath consecrated for us, through the veil, that is to say, his flesh, and having a high priest over the house of God." Now here's the point. "Let us draw near with a true heart in full assurance of faith, having our hearts sprinkled from an evil conscience and our bodies washed with pure water." That cleansing of the conscience is something that has to happen on an individual basis. My conscience can't be cleansed collectively. It belongs to me. God has given to each one of us a conscience. He has given you a conscience, that area in your mind and in your heart that says, this is right and this is wrong. And God says, I can cleanse and purify this conscience that I have given you. It's an individual transformation that God wants to work within each person. And God promises that he can do this. And as he does this, it pulls us in religiously and symbolically to where we are standing in the throne of God in heaven. And so this is why the Bible says that as Christians, our home is not on earth. It's actually in heaven. You know, we're just a passing through, as the old gospel song says. God's goal is that every Christian can actually be living spiritually and by faith in heaven. We can be heaven dwellers, if you will. Even while we are physically living here on earth, we are still dwelling in heaven because we've developed that individual, personal, one-on-one relationship with Jesus Christ, that trust in him. That faith has been built through my own personal experiences. This is how God works salvation, according to the Bible. Now, the title of our episode today is Revelation 13 and the Annihilation of the Individual. So in the few minutes that we have left, we're going to look at some of the Bible prophecies in Revelation 13 and see in broad strokes how at the very end of time, the devil is going to attempt to destroy this individual relationship between individual Christians and God. And he is going to try to group humanity or lump humanity together in a mass, and of course leading to destruction. So let's dive into a few verses here in Revelation chapter 13. Verse 1 says, "And I stood upon the sand of the sea, and I saw a beast rise up out of the sea, having seven heads and ten horns, and upon his horns ten crowns, and upon his heads the name of blasphemy. And the beast which I saw was like unto a leopard, and his feet were as the feet of a bear, and his mouth as the mouth of a lion. And the dragon gave him his power and his seat and great authority." Now, we don't have time today to identify every aspect of this prophecy, but in general terms, a beast in Bible prophecy represents a political power of some sort. And so here we see in Bible prophecy, Revelation chapter 13, a power arising up on earth. And it's a strong power. It's a very influential power. And it's also not just a political power, but it's mixed with religious elements as well. So you might call it a religious political power, or even a union of church and state. Now, what happens as the prophecy continues? Revelation 13, verse 3 says this, "And I saw one of his heads as it were wounded to death, and his deadly wound was healed, and all the world wondered after the beast." Here we see a collective movement, a group movement at the very end of time, to where virtually the entire world as a mass is worshiping this beast or this church-state union. And they're wondering after this beast. This is really the opposite of how God operates. We've been looking at how God saves people and works salvation in people individually. Well, here is something happening around the world. In other words, groupthink developing at the end of time. Revelation 13, verse 6 says of this beast, "And he opened his mouth in blasphemy against God, to blaspheme his name and his tabernacle and them that dwell in heaven." Now, this is interesting, because in Hebrews we saw that God wants to bring people by faith to dwell in heaven, where their Savior Jesus Christ is serving as their high priest. That does not make the devil happy. In fact, it makes him furious and angry. And in Revelation 13, verse 6, it predicts that the time will come where Satan, working through these earthly powers that are part of this beast power, will actually try to attack God and his tabernacle and those that are dwelling by faith in heaven. In other words, if you have made the choice and the decision for yourself, "I want a relationship with Jesus Christ, I am going to serve him. Even if my family doesn't go along with me, even if the rest of the world isn't going along with this, I'm going to serve God." The time is coming when the devil is after you. He is going to be on your track and on your tail. That's what Revelation 13, verse 6 says. This idea of individual relationship with Jesus Christ is not going to be an accepted one at the end of time. Now, Revelation chapter 13 continues onward. Let's jump down to verse 11. "And I beheld another beast coming up out of the earth, and he had two horns like a lamb, and he spake as a dragon." So now here comes another power that is going to work with this first power at the end of time. Verse 12 goes on, "And he exerciseth all the power of the first beast before him, and causeth the earth and them which dwell therein to worship the first beast, whose deadly wound was healed." Notice it just says, "and it causes the earth." Well, what does that mean? Are the rocks and the trees worshiping these beasts or these powers? No, of course not. It's a collective term, meaning all of humanity, essentially. Again, it's an attack on individuality, an attempt to bundle people into masses, which leads to destruction. "And he doeth great wonders, so that he maketh fire come down from heaven on the earth in the sight of men, and deceiveth them that dwell on the earth by the means of those miracles which he had power to do in the sight of the beast. Notice, who is deceived? It's not those that are dwelling by faith in heaven. It's not those that have a personal relationship with Jesus Christ. It's those people that dwell on earth. In other words, those that are part of the groupthink at the end of time. They are the ones that will be deceived. And he says to them that dwell on the earth that they should make an image to the beast, which had the wound by a sword, and did live. So the deceptions will be particularly effective on those that dwell on the earth, or on those who have surrendered their God-given freedom to a system or to this groupthink where human individuality is erased and minimized. Verse 15, Revelation 13 goes on, and he had power to give life unto the image of the beast, that the image of the beast should both speak and cause that as many as would not worship the image of the beast should be killed. So the Bible says a time is coming where there will even be a death decree against those who live outside of the human system, who live outside of what the masses are being told to do. There will be a death decree, the Bible predicts, against those who choose to have an individual relationship with Jesus Christ. And then comes the mark of the beast. Verse 16 goes on, and he causeth all, both small and great, rich and poor, free and bond, to receive a mark in their right hand or in their foreheads, and that no man might buy or sell, save he that had the mark or the name of the beast or the number of his name. This is the picture that Revelation paints for us at the end of time. There will be two types of people on earth. There will be those who have chosen to relinquish their individuality and their human God-given freedom to make a choice. Those that have relinquished all of this and just get absorbed in the systems of this world. The other group will be those that have made a choice to serve Jesus Christ, to develop a personal relationship, to pursue a personal relationship with him. And they are described here in Revelation 14, verse 12. Here is the patience of the saints. Here are they that keep the commandments of God and the faith of Jesus. Friends, this is the challenge for every single one of us. If we claim to be a Christian, we need to be keeping the commandments of God and have the faith of Jesus Christ. My challenge to you is this: pray every single day. Lord, please help me to keep your commandments out of love, and help me to develop this faith that you want me to have, a personal relationship with you. And this is our guarantee of safety and salvation at the end of time. Well, we're out of time for today's episode. Thank you for joining me today, and I hope that you'll join me next time for more pictures of the end.
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6: Jumbull Plains is situated on the flat, red soil plains of New South Wales, about 500 kilometres west of Sydney. The station or ranch is a prime location for raising livestock and growing wheat that swelters in the summer and freezes during the winter. Jumbull Plains was purchased in 1927 by George McClellan, the son of a Scottish immigrant. During its heyday, the property was a lightning rod for some of the brightest minds and best events in the Tullamore area. It was the site of an annual golf tournament, horse races, ballroom dances, school concerts, and fireworks displays in the region. But there was more to Jumbull Plains than an eclectic mix of bush glamour and good old-fashioned ranching. The McClellan family were at the heart of the entire operation, and they were stalwart leaders in the area. The family weathered the same trials that any other grazing family in the Australian bush might endure, including a 7-year drought, being overrun by rabbits, and having to deal with below-average crops. In 1940, George McClellan's grandson was born. His parents couldn't decide on a name for their firstborn child, and according to family law, they decided on his name on the way to the hospital. They named him Alan Anthony McClellan, and he came to be known as Tony. Tony, what was your first memory of this house?
7: Big, rambling, famous, and I remember rolling on the lawn with my dad when I was probably 3 or maybe 4. That's what sort of sticks in my mind, probably brought back by a picture of the photograph.
6: Tony McClellan grew up at Jumbull Plains. He worked the land alongside his father, shooting rabbits, filling bags of wheat, shearing sheep, and droving cattle. But he didn't stay confined to the Australian bush. Carrying the stock whip he had been given as a boy, as a reminder of his roots, Tony McClellan traveled the world. From Singapore and Hong Kong, to Egypt, to London, Canada, the United States, to New Zealand, and finally back to Australia. This son of the bush climbed to the pinnacle of corporate success. He became a thriving real estate mogul and a mining entrepreneur. His story is one of both immense success and crushing defeat. Join me this week as we look at the action-packed life of Tony McClellan. Shearer, drover, wildly successful businessman, humanitarian, man of God, and a true blue Australian through and through.

0: would describe Tony McClelland as a highly intelligent and thoughtful man, a kindly man, a man of enormous generosity of spirit, and someone who seems to have almost wired into his DNA a desire to make a contribution and to serve. I don't think he has such a thing as a philosophy of retirement.
1: A motivated dynamo. I would call Tony McClelland a motivated dynamo. He's motivated by his very deep Christian faith. He's also motivated by the free enterprise desire to experiment, to succeed, where appropriate, lead. And he has boundless energy. And I also credit him with a very good business brain. So that's a pretty formidable combination.
2: Well, I think, like anybody who really excels in a particular profession or discipline, Tony has an intuition, particularly for business, but more than that, he's got a real heart for people. And I've seen him on many occasions, for instance, travel, despite the fact of his own health at the time not being good, travel hundreds of kilometres in order to comfort a friend or encourage a friend. And I suppose, you know, above everything, for those who know him, he's an encourager of everybody he meets.
3: Tony's a bit of a force of nature, really. He's one of those people who comes in, radiates confidence, encouragement, and the desire to help, and picks people up, picks organisations up, picks things up, and helps to bring them to a better place. So, look, Tony has had a significant role in business over the years. He's made a lot of money, he's lost a lot of money, he's made a lot of money again, and now he's determined to use the resources he's got for good. And I think that's wholly admirable.
4: Tony McClelland was born at the Tullamore Hospital near Jumbull Plains on the 1st of April 1940, in the middle of one of the most tenuous times in history. When he entered the world, Australia was in the early stages of the Second World War, and times were tough for the working class. He was also born in the midst of one of the worst droughts of the century. But as is almost always the case in this rugged but resilient land, the drought broke and the farmers managed to hold on to their lands and their sheep and cattle. Perhaps it was growing up in conditions like this that shaped Tony into the indomitable and resilient man that he later became. Tony, what was life like growing up in the outback here at Jumbull Plains?
5: Oh, it was so amazing just to think that I was blessed with this incredible opportunity to live on this giant property and learn something about farming, raising cattle, and it swells into me now when I think about it all.
4: As a boy and youth, Tony's days were filled with typical rounds of farm chores, but his responsibilities grew as he did, and he soon found himself shearing sheep and spending hours on horseback in the open country. While the station provided Tony with numerous adventures, he also experienced his fair share of excitement at school. He was first sent to the Pinefield Public School, where there was only a maximum of 11 students across 5 grades, all crammed together in a single-roomed hut. The experience was both fun and confining.
5: I spent 5 years there. No one ever in my grade. So when I came out on sixth grade, I was ducks.
4: And what was it like in a small school like that?
5: Well, I didn't have anything with which to compare it, except that at the end, my parents said, well, you've got to go to high school. And they packed me off to Scots College in Sydney. And I went into a boarding school with 1,000 boys. It was daunting.
4: Tony's time at boarding school was marred by the illness of his father, Alan. In July 1956, Tony received word that his father was very ill.
5: At 15, in fact, my dad became very ill and asked me when I was home at September holidays whether I'd be prepared to leave school and come and help him run the property. And I jumped at the idea. It wasn't that I didn't like school, but I didn't enjoy it, but I did enjoy working here. And I left school, and a few months later he died on his 44th birthday. Very tragic.
4: Barely 16, Tony was left to manage Jumble Planes and its team of adult workers on his own. The following 3 years proved to be a tough apprenticeship with a steep learning curve. Tony was forced to quickly master all the skills needed to manage cattle, sheep, and farming. Sadly, after 3 years of working the land, Tony was forced to sell Jumble Planes. Regardless of how well the wool market was doing, the estate taxes following his father's death dealt the property a crippling blow. After selling the property, Tony became a stock and station agent and auctioneer, starting off with the Australian Mercantile Land and Finance Company in Sydney. He was sent to Young, which was then a large livestock sales centre, to learn the art of auctioneering. It was when staying in the Tottenham Hotel

0: months after that, they were married on the 19th of January, 1961, in Sydney. They bought their first home, a tiny weatherboard and fibro cement home in Warren, Western New South Wales, and settled into a life as a newly married couple. The first 2 years of their marriage were fraught with challenges and a lot of change. They moved to Sydney where, among other opportunities, Tony saw an opening to resume his education, which he had abandoned in the wake of his father's death. They lived in Ashfield, where Ray began teaching and Tony simultaneously took up two courses in property valuation. While studying, he managed to land a job in the property department of a big corporation in North Sydney. Their first son, Scott, was born in February 1966, and their second son, Stuart, was born 2 years later. Then came their daughter, Samantha, in 1972. The McClellans found themselves living the great Australian dream. A boy from the bush and the red dirt plains of the outback, making it big in Sydney with a happy and healthy family. No one could have asked for more. And yet, God had so much more in store for all of them. During much of his early career, Tony managed a slew of high-profile real estate development projects that had him working for big corporations both at home and around the globe. In the 1970s, he was given the opportunity of managing a massive real estate development project in Egypt. It was a challenge, but one that Tony and Ray tackled with a blend of pragmatism and determination. They packed up the family and moved to Egypt, where Tony took up the reins of the new project and settled into managing one of the biggest business challenges of his entire career at the age of just 35. It was a grand adventure that saw him learning Arabic and navigating the intricacies of doing business throughout the Middle East. During their time in Egypt, the McClellans hosted lavish parties for members of the Saudi royal family, attended glitzy dinner parties at embassies, survived a populist riot, and explored the wonders of the famous Valley of the Kings. While working on the project in Egypt, he received another offer. This one was to move to Canada to undertake another real estate development project. The family moved to Toronto in August 1979. After a few months in Canada, Tony was given another opportunity, this time to move out of hotel development, which he had been largely involved in, and into resource mining. It was a big shift, mostly because, by his own admission, he knew nothing about resources or mining. But Tony McClellan has never been a man to back down from a challenge. Accepting the offer, he formed a new corporation, negotiated shareholders' agreements, found investors, and travelled to Denver, Colorado, for a crash course in geology and the extraction of oil and gas. The years continued to fly by in a blur of successful deals, lavish parties, and watching their children grow up. Everything seemed to be going well until Tony hit what he calls a midlife crisis around his 47th birthday. After years of pouring his energy into his career, cracks began to appear in his marriage. Tony describes himself as becoming verbally abusive towards his wife and their children. While Ray patiently bore the situation for a time, there came a point when she chose to remove herself from what had become a toxic situation.
1: Yes, we had a rather foul argument between Christmas and New Year. And I said to Tony, enough's enough, I can't do this anymore. I had no intention of getting a divorce. I didn't want a divorce, but I wanted to think about it and think things through and see whether there was any way forward for me. And so I got plane tickets for Samantha and me, and we left and went to Australia. And Tony came back from playing tennis, which he'd gone for a few days to do, and found that I'd gone.

0: nasty, unpleasant shock.
1: Tony was shattered. Reflecting on the incident, he writes, "I cannot recall a moment in my life of such despair, and seldom have I felt so broken." He felt as though everything he had worked so hard for the last 30 years was now out the window, and he faced a gaping hole of futility. With his wife gone, he struggled to see purpose and meaning in his life. Overwhelmed by utter despair, Tony collapsed in a heap in front of his expensive but empty home. It was a moment of absolute despondency, and he realized that he needed help, but he didn't know where to turn. When he had hit rock bottom, his minister friend Dr. Youssef called and told him that he would like to come by for a visit. When Dr. Youssef arrived, he took one look at Tony and knew that he wasn't doing well.
2: When I explained what was happening, he said, "You need Jesus." And I said, "No, I need help." I didn't, at that time, wasn't aware, wasn't conscious of the fact that the source of the help was Jesus. And he got me on my knees praying, and my whole life changed from that very moment. And the most amazing thing is that within 10 minutes, I realised I was the cause of the problem. I would have never had admitted. I always thought it was Ray, of course, was difficulty. Well, why wasn't she more sympathetic with my travelling at all? And suddenly I realised it was mine.
1: Tony experienced the healing power of the words of Psalm 23 and verse 1. "The Lord is my shepherd, I shall not want." He realised that God is a shepherd who is willing to search for and recover his lost sheep who have gone astray. In January of 1988, Tony arrived in Australia and was reunited with his wife. They were reconciled and flew back to their home in Atlanta to start afresh. After they had settled in, they decided to serve God through the agency of Christian Ministries. Not long after his reconciliation with Ray, Tony ventured into software development. At the time, the IT industry was still in its infancy, and the potential inheriting the new advancements excited Tony. He raised capital and set up the McClellan Software Centre, signing a deal with a team of Brazilian software developers in January 1991. But the venture proved to be difficult to navigate. The company ran out of money and took with it much of Tony's finances. His life savings disappeared, the banks foreclosed on their lavish home, and they were forced to sell their cars in order to raise cash to survive. Their financial situation became so bad that there were times when they had less than $20 between them. At times they were so overwhelmed by their difficulties that they found it hard to pray. Their minister gave them some sound advice. He told them to spend their prayer time praising and thanking God for everything they did have. And this piece of wisdom proved to be a great source of comfort and help. Through the 4 years of financial hardship that the McClellans endured, they were often tempted to despair over their circumstances. But God sustained them. Their faith in God, the support of their church community, gave them strength to weather the storm. Finally, after years of struggling, Tony got his first break when a Dutch investor was willing to give him the seed capital he needed to start a new software company. When he eventually returned to Australia, he served on the board of Opportunity International and was appointed chairman of Habitat for Humanity and later the Australian Christian Lobby. They set up the McClellan Foundation and a number of ministries for which they provided seed capital. Tony went a step further and kicked off a new career in the Christian not-for-profit world, co-founding Citizens for Community Values. Years later, Tony formed the Chrysos Corporation in partnership with CSIRO. This company has developed Photon Assay, a new technology that has significantly improved the mining value chain. The success of the venture has enabled the McClelland Foundation to invest in Christian projects around the world. Tony wanted to turn his success into lasting significance. He wanted to make a difference. This is especially seen in two of the projects most dear to Tony's heart. The first is the building of the McClelland Hall, a new facility at the Lachlan Macquarie Institute, of which Tony has been a director for many years. The next is the Phaedra Hospital near the capital of Tanzania. Funded by the McClelland Foundation, the Phaedra is a fistula hospital dedicated to serving the needs of women in East Africa. For Tony, these projects represent a move from success to significance. A shift in direction from simply amassing wealth and living an affluent lifestyle to a life that impacts individuals and communities in meaningful and life-changing ways.
3: Tony's conversion to Christian faith gave him a great impetus to be a very good businessman who could be trusted and could be seen to be trusted. And it also gave him a surprising drive to succeed in business so that he could use the proceeds to make a difference in other people's lives. And Tony seems extraordinarily motivated in a very admirable way to want to make a contribution to others for as long as he can.
4: Tony's Christian faith causes him to look outwards. I think where a lot of people look inwards, what can this do for me? What can it do for my company? What can it do for my family? Tony is always thinking, what can this do for humanity, for my fellow human beings, for God's creatures? And I think that that way of looking at the world just changes the way you do business and changes the way you think about wealth and the importance of wealth and possessions. Everything in Tony's life is about how can I best use this for God's glory, not for my own.
5: When I was a member of parliament, I used to say that there were lots of people who wanted to give me their advice. There were a smaller number of people who were prepared to give me their time, but there was almost no one who was prepared to hand over their cash. And yet, to get anything done, you need resources, and the foundational resource of everything is cash. So Tony McClelland is one of those people who is prepared to come with that which counts, with cold, hard cash to help the causes, the individuals he believes in. And that makes him incredibly significant, particularly on the centre right, if you like, on the conservative side of our public and community life, because these are difficult times for people who believe in what might be described as traditional values, traditional institutions, traditional ways of life. And Tony is one of those people who doesn't just lament the difficulties that we have. He tries in his own way to do something to make them better. So that's wonderful. Long may it continue.
1: The story of Tony McClelland's life is one of perseverance, determination, and the joy of walking with Jesus. These are the lessons Tony teaches us. The value of good old-fashioned hard work and the necessity of faith to bring us through the hard times. 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It is never too late to give your life to Jesus. There is no problem too big, no sin too dark, no struggle too fierce that Jesus doesn't have a remedy for. 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
1: 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Dear Heavenly Father, we thank you for the way that you have guided and led Tony McClellan. We pray that you will guide our lives also. Please lead us and our families from here to eternity. We pray in Jesus' name, amen.

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6: If there was
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6: a
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6: Prize,
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6: 20 years
4: with
6: ago,
4: Christ.
6: We created the complaint hotline industry. More recently,
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6: Culture,
5: Whether you're 25 or 45, there's bound to be a discussion that
6: whatever.
5: You care about. Our mission is
6: now
5: to share practical ways to find God in your everyday life.
6: Sites like
5: and now today's host... Chris
6: where
5: Lang.
6: After you get cut off on the highway by somebody,
7: if there was a Nobel Prize
6: their
7: offered for complaining,
6: yeah. number,
7: I'm
6: along
7: pretty sure
6: with
7: Americans
6: would have
7: won it several
6: about how
7: times.
6: Dangerous that person is.
7: 20
6: to
7: years ago, we created the complaint hotline.
6: Well, I'm Chris Lang, and today's topic.
7: And more
6: is
7: recently,
6: complaint
7: we become so sophisticated
6: life.
7: In our multitasking
6: we'll
7: culture
6: and contentment
7: that we've created these one-word zingers like
6: joy.
7: Whatever.
6: By making intentional choices.
7: And now we can
6: God's
7: even
6: help.
7: Complain to the
6: My
7: whole
6: guest today
7: world.
6: Is on sites
7: Danny
6: like
7: Hernandez,
6: CollegeWire.com.
7: Pastor,
6: where after you get
7: Lake
6: cut off on the
7: Adventist
6: highway
7: church.
6: By somebody,
7: his church service is called
6: add their license
7: deeper,
6: plate
7: number,
6: with hundreds
7: along
6: of young
7: with
6: adults
7: nasty
6: each
7: comments
6: Sabbath
7: about how dangerous that person
6: worldwide
7: is to society.
6: Via the internet.
7: Our Hope on Fire producer, Randy McGray, and is director of Delwyn Fasting
6: for huge
7: Life.
6: Supporters.
7: We'll talk about
6: Thanks,
7: how
6: guys,
7: we can find contentment
6: for the ministry
7: and actually contagious joy.
6: Danny, it's great to have you here. You know, this
7: God's help. This
6: My guest
7: series
6: today
7: you've been
6: is
7: preaching
6: Danny
7: on joy
6: Hernandez,
7: on the Book of Philippians,
6: and young adult pastor
7: the joy
6: at the Forest Lake Seventh-day Adventist Church.
7: His church
6: you started
7: service
6: sharing
7: is called
6: with me this
7: deeper.
6: 8-part series, and I want
7: hundreds
6: to encourage,
7: of young adults,
6: by the way,
7: each Sabbath,
6: all of you listening to this program today, to go check
7: the
6: out
7: internet.
6: The sermon series that God
7: Our Hope on Fire producer Randy McGray and director Delwyn Finch are huge supporters.
8: Find them all
7: Thanks,
8: there
7: guys,
8: and
7: for
8: get
7: all
8: caught
7: you
8: up
7: do
8: so
7: for
8: that you're not left out in this discussion here. Just kind of bring you along.
7: Danny, yeah, and it's great to have you here.
6: We're just touching
7: here,
6: on
7: you know,
6: one
7: this,
6: of the sermons.
8: Yeah, this was week one, two, three.
7: On joy, on the Book of Philippians.
8: I think this is week four.
7: The joy series.
8: So
7: we're right in the middle of it.
8: Yeah.
7: In the heart of
6: you
7: it,
6: You started
7: it
6: sharing with me
7: right.
6: this yeah. eight-part
7: Danny,
6: series.
7: And I want to
6: when you got to
7: this
6: subject,
7: something happened in your heart and God started to
6: go check out the sermon series
7: and God kind of were challenged for it on Philippians. At deeper faith.
8: As we're working through the Book of Philippians, I got to there and get caught up
7: two,
8: so that you're not left
7: 14.
8: Out of this discussion here. Just kind of bring you along.
7: Yeah, and we're
8: and
7: just
8: it became
7: just touching
8: the focus
7: on one of
8: my message that day. Yeah, this was week
7: and
8: one,
7: as I read
8: two,
7: it,
8: I said,
7: three,
8: do all things without grumbling.
7: I
8: think this is
7: like,
8: week
7: what
8: four.
7: What does that mean, grumbling?
8: And as I looked it up,
7: right
8: it's
7: in
8: the
7: Septuagint
8: in the Greek,
7: in the heart of
8: the Old Testament, it is the same word that was used to describe the Israelites after they left Egypt and they were in the desert just constantly complaining about everything,
7: and
8: not having AC and all that.
7: Yeah,
8: So, as I prepared, I thought, you know what? I got to challenge deeper
7: chapter two,
8: church
7: verse 14.
8: To go on this complaint fast.
7: I'm going to challenge
8: them
7: to
8: it became the focus of my message that
7: without
8: day.
7: Without complaining.
8: And as I read it, I said, do all things without grumbling.
7: After thinking that,
8: I,
7: what
8: I Septuagint and the Greek in the Old Testament. It is the same word that was used to describe the Israelites after they left Egypt, and they were in the desert just constantly complaining about every Saturday not having AC and all that stuff. So I thought, you know what, I'm going to challenge this as soon as I decide as a God to go on this complaint phase for the next 10 days. I'm going to challenge them to go for an entire week
7: started to happen
8: without complaining.
7: And things went a little crazy.
8: So after thinking that, I decided, I'm going to start. It was Wednesday. I finished my message on Wednesday.
9: You gave God some space, and I thought, I'm going to get a head start on this.
8: And I'm going to start
9: as it were.
8: As it were. Yeah.
9: 24-hour world.
8: Yeah. I'm not going to say who the world came from. You know, I'm just going to say that things became a little challenging.
7: So I did.
8: That, like I said, it was Wednesday. And Thursday, I decided I was going to take the day off. I was going to go to Mosquito Lagoon. For those of you that aren't familiar with that, it really doesn't matter. It's about, you know, an hour and a half from Orlando. I was going to load up my kayak and do a little bit of fly fishing while I was there. I'm not a very
9: I'm not going to say
8: who the world came from. I'm just going to say that things became a little challenging when I drove. Like I said, it was Wednesday, and Thursday I decided I was going to take the day off.
7: So I get in the truck
8: to Mosquito Lagoon. For those of you that aren't familiar with that, really doesn't matter. It's about an hour and a half from Orlando.
7: My gauge is starting to
8: load
7: up
8: my kayak, and everything started fly fishing. It's like Christmas
7: while I was
8: there.
7: My car.
8: Just lights
7: I'm not
8: everywhere.
7: A very so, you know, being
8: my cars. I've spent personally $400
7: in my last five cars.
8: I'll just keep
7: all my cars are, you know,
8: I keep driving.
7: Challenged.
8: I get to
7: and I always live on the edge when I drive my vehicles.
8: I'm a mile from the nearest road.
7: I have no cell signal.
8: So I get in the truck.
7: I park the truck.
8: I take my kayak
7: driving.
8: I take all my fly fishing stuff out.
7: 15.
8: I get ready
7: minutes
8: into it. Pull off and go. And I realize that
7: left
8: something in the truck.
7: My gauges start going up and down.
8: A little wild adventure, actually.
7: Yeah.
8: It's like
7: so I go back to the truck to get in.
8: Just
7: realize I have locked my keys inside the truck.
8: They're
7: sitting
8: there.
7: Right,
8: like,
7: there.
8: I see them.
7: I'll be fine.
8: Yeah,
7: I'll just keep on driving.
8: So I keep driving. I get to Mosquito Lagoon.
7: So
8: the keys are there.
7: I'm a mile
8: from nowhere.
7: I thought,
8: well, let me call.
7: I have no cell signal.
8: And let her know.
7: I park the truck.
8: I might be a little late.
7: I take my kayak out. I take all my fly fishing stuff out.
8: So
7: I get ready to pull off and go. And I realize that
8: I start walking towards
7: something in the truck. Just kind of
9: doing a little wild adventure.
8: A little wild adventure.
7: Yeah.
8: You know, I go back to the truck to get in. Realize I have locked my keys
7: searching for a bar desperately.
8: They're sitting right there. I can see
7: finally
8: them.
7: I got one little bar.
8: Hey, they're there.
7: Dialed my wife.
8: I was like,
7: she
8: couldn't get
7: the phone.
8: So the keys are there. I'm in the middle of nowhere. And I thought, well, let me call my wife and let her know that I might be a little late.
9: Might be a little late. Yeah.
8: Coming home. That's the kind of love I got for my wife.
7: Get myself her.
8: No cell signal.
7: Anyway,
8: so
7: I start
8: walking
7: towards
8: back to
7: the
8: truck.
7: Road,
8: I don't know what I'm going to do.
7: Doing this
8: I start looking
7: for
8: things.
7: Bar.
8: I go back to
7: you know,
8: the truck.
7: I don't have
8: I try to get in. I
7: can't
8: get in.
7: Everywhere.
8: I have no way of getting in.
7: So I was searching
8: finally
7: for a
8: realized
7: bar
8: I'm going to have to break a window to get
7: finally
8: in
7: Finally, I got
8: my
7: one
8: truck.
7: Little bar.
8: All this time, my wife,
7: at the forefront
8: she
7: of every thought is, hey,
8: you're
7: honey,
8: not complaining.
7: Listen, I might be a little late because
9: you're remembering this.
8: I'm remembering this. This is like ingrained in my head because
7: right
8: the previous day I said,
7: later,
8: I'm not going to complain. So the whole time there was
7: kind of love I got
8: for
7: my wife.
8: Funny.
7: I love her.
8: You know, this whole thing, I'm like, you know what? I'm not. Anyways, I start walking
7: back
8: to the truck. I don't know what I'm going to do.
7: Roll with
8: I start looking for things. I go back
7: there.
8: I try to get in.
7: I can't get
8: in. I
7: can't.
8: I have no way of getting in.
7: I start looking for things.
8: And finally I realize I'm going to have to break a window to get in my truck.
7: You
8: know, this is a great. I'm gonna make a game
7: of
8: this. You know,
7: right,
8: I'm thinking I'm at some reality TV show.
7: Okay,
8: like, I'm remembering this. This is like ingrained in my head because the
7: you only have a kayak, a fishing pole, some books.
8: So the whole
9: sounds
8: time
9: like
8: there with my truck
9: series
8: acting funny.
9: MacGyver.
8: You know, this whole thing. I'm like, you know
9: Very
8: what? I'm
9: so.
8: Not complaining.
9: Way back when.
8: I
9: said, here you are looking for something that can solve the mystery.
8: The mystery. I get there. I try to figure out how to get in the truck. I can't.
7: Plastic.
8: I start.
7: I don't know what it belongs to.
8: Finally, I realize
7: another truck that drove by really fast and lost something.
8: You know, this is a great. I'm gonna make a
7: start
8: game
7: looking
8: out of
7: at this
8: thing.
7: You know,
8: I'm thinking I'm at some
7: this?
8: Reality TV
7: so
8: show.
7: I start
8: like, okay,
7: shoving
8: you're
7: this
8: locked
7: thing
8: in the middle
7: every
8: of nowhere with a car key on the side of the door.
7: In?
8: But you only have a kayak, a fishing pole. I thought, okay, what else?
9: Sounds like an old TV series called MacGyver.
8: And I looked. I took inventory
9: so.
8: Of
9: back
8: my
9: when,
8: things.
9: Here
8: and I
9: you
8: found
9: are looking for something that can solve
8: nice.
9: Okay.
8: I'm
9: the mystery.
8: So I thought,
9: the
8: what
9: mystery.
8: Can I do?
7: With
8: so
7: a piece of plastic,
8: I end up finding a piece of.
7: I'm like, this is great.
8: Plastic.
7: Now I'm being creative.
8: I don't know what
7: okay.
8: it belongs to.
7: I like
9: the right brain starts firing.
8: It's
9: firing. It's
8: firing right now. And I start looking at this thing.
7: I end up.
8: How can I?
7: You probably can't see this.
8: So I start shoving this thing.
7: Maybe you can get a shot of
8: that. That looks dangerous. On the side of the door.
7: It's a hook.
8: It's not doing anything.
7: And
8: what I end up doing is with this piece of plastic,
7: what do
8: I
7: have
8: with me?
7: And I looked.
8: I took inventory of my thing. shoved this phone through there, which was pretty tight.
9: Nice.
8: Okay. I was able to get this thing.
7: What can I do with a piece of plastic
8: through the door? I'm like, this is great.
7: Get the
8: now I'm being creative. Okay. I like
9: the right
8: creative.
9: Brain starts firing. It's firing.
8: Yeah, writing it out. Now, I know so, I told the story. This took me two hours to figure out. You probably can't see this. And
7: it took me 2 hours.
8: But maybe you can get a shot of that.
9: That looks dangerous. Now, for those of you watching or listening on radio, you've got to come to our website, hopeonfire.org, and take a look at this. I would advise you, parents, don't let your children do this at home.
8: Try this out. I was able to get this thing.
9: This looks pretty scary. Randy, what is your nickname for Danny?
8: On the lock.
9: Colossal Cuban.
8: And
9: I have to say, Danny, you're a lot bigger in my perception. That's amazing.
8: If you ever need to get in your car, give me a call. I'll have 3 hours.
9: You're going to be framing that or just keeping it handy in case.
8: Maybe I'll just sell it online.
9: You've
8: got
9: to come to our website, hopeonfire.org.
7: But that wasn't the end of the 24-hour world.
9: I would advise you, parents, don't let your children do this at home.
8: That was the fun part. Try this at home. That was the fun part. I ended up going to Hayakin for a few minutes and came back.
9: What is your nickname for Danny?
8: And finished doing a few things that I needed to do. Finally, that
9: Colossal
8: evening, Thursday
9: Cuban.
8: Night,
9: I have
8: went
9: to say,
8: bed,
9: Danny,
8: my wife
9: you're
8: and I.
9: A lot bigger in my
8: kids are in bed,
9: in
8: the
9: my
8: dog
9: view,
8: is sleeping.
9: A lot bigger in my
8: you know, it's 3 o'clock in the morning.
9: That's amazing.
8: If you
9: I wake
8: to get
9: up
8: in your car, give me a call. Is a half of available.
9: You're going to be framing that or just keep it handy in case you
8: maybe I'll just sell it. I was running around in the bedroom.
9: But that wasn't the end of the 24-hour world.
8: No, that wasn't the end. That was just the beginning. That was the fun part, actually. You know, that was the fun part. I ended up going kayaking for a few minutes.
7: You know, dogs, I guess, dream
8: and drove home and finished doing a few things that I needed to do. Finally,
7: so
8: that evening, Thursday night,
7: we
8: went to bed. My
7: and
8: wife
7: we
8: and
7: look,
8: I,
7: and the dog is having
8: kids are in bed.
7: Well,
8: the dog is sleeping.
7: It's a 14-month-old puppy.
8: You know, it's 3 o'clock in the morning.
7: Labradoodle.
8: And I wake up because the dog
7: pounds,
8: is acting
7: so
8: a little
7: though he's 14
8: kind
7: months,
8: of
7: freaky,
8: he's
7: you know,
8: kind
7: so
8: of freaky.
7: Kind of a big
8: he's
7: puppy.
8: Just making noises like he was running around in the bedroom.
7: He's the cutest little thing.
8: And so I told Lori, and so he's there by the door, and he's having a seizure. And the reason we hear this noise is because his head. Is kind of hitting the door.
7: You know, dogs like this,
8: you know, having the seizure.
7: Just, right.
8: Well, first thing we do is obviously like,
7: so we get up.
8: You want to go
7: and
8: comfort the dog.
7: We get up
8: and
7: we look.
8: My dog
7: is having
8: the seizure.
7: Now, it's a 14-month-old puppy.
8: His belly while he's having
7: a Labradoodle. He's big. He's about 60 pounds.
8: And then
7: he came out of the seizure. Still, you know,
9: so he's kind of a big puppy.
8: He came out of the seizure.
7: He's a very large puppy.
8: He became like furry, the cutest little thing you've ever seen.
7: And so
8: and
7: he's
8: the
7: there by
8: he
7: the door,
8: of it,
7: and he's having
8: he
7: a seizure, and the reason
8: Lori
7: we hear this noise is because his head is kind of hitting the door.
8: I thought
7: he
8: just having a seizure,
7: and she kind of grabbed
8: thing
7: her
8: that we
7: thumb,
8: do is obviously
7: and
9: it happens
8: you
9: so fast.
8: Go and
7: it was just a split second. It was just like,
8: so my wife goes and lays down,
7: and
8: she screamed
7: and
8: went to the bathroom
7: while he's having
8: the seizure. And so the dog is now looking at me like,
7: you're
8: next, buddy. You want a piece of me?
9: Did he have like a New York accent from Brooklyn or something?
8: You talking to me?
7: Yeah, right.
8: So I kind of step back because this dog now is looking a little freaky because he's got like blood, you know, on the side of his mouth and he's like glaring at me. I thought he was just kind of barking at me like
7: she
8: had kind of grabbed her thumb. So I run to the bathroom. My wife is sitting there.
7: It was just a split second.
8: I grab a towel
7: just like that,
8: wrap it around my arm,
7: and she screamed and went to the bathroom.
8: You know,
7: and so the dog is now looking at me like,
8: you're next, buddy.
7: I don't know why I did that. I think I've seen it on TV where people like,
9: did he have like the animal trainer?
8: You talking to me?
7: I know. I'm trying to do that.
8: Right. So I kind of step back because this dog now is looking a little freaky because he's got like blood
7: and I managed
8: to sneak over to
7: like
8: sliding glass door that we have in our bedroom.
7: Barking at me like he had no clue who I was.
8: You know, he just kind of like goes out there. My wife is sitting there on the floor. Actually,
7: crazy dog is out in the porch
8: and I wrap it around my arm.
9: Step one.
8: You know, it's now the dog and
7: he's barking.
8: You know,
7: and
8: he's like
7: whatever it is the dog does.
8: So I have this. I don't know why I did that. I'm freaked out. I've never been afraid of a dog in my life.
9: The animal trainer. Maybe the dog whisperer.
8: I know. I try to do that. I go back and back.
9: You don't go to school.
8: Didn't work for me. I get this thing wrapped around me. And I managed to sneak over to
7: I skip sliding glass door that we have in the bedroom.
8: I slide open.
7: Dog training,
8: and,
7: you know,
8: he just kind of like goes out there and closes it. So now,
9: all right, so you
8: crazy
9: go in
8: dog
9: the
8: is out. So I go in the bathroom. My wife is sitting there on the floor.
7: Step one.
8: He's barking. She has this screaming, whatever it is, a dog do. Still,
7: bloody,
8: she's
7: you know,
8: looking at me.
7: I'm freaked out. I've never been afraid of a dog in my life.
8: Would you go
7: afraid of my own dog?
8: Which is really, really weird. So I go back in the bathroom.
9: You don't
8: I'm
9: go to school for that, I guess.
8: She's kidding.
7: Nah,
8: I didn't. Right. I'm thinking I'm not going to find any.
9: You missed that class.
8: Like, I missed that class. I skipped that day. I go back to the bedroom, and I see something
7: in
8: the
7: Old Testament.
8: Thinking it's something that belongs to my girl.
9: All right, so you go in the bathroom.
8: So I go in the bathroom. My wife just sitting there on the floor.
7: I reach down and grab it.
8: She has this huge towel wrapped around her thumb.
7: Oh.
8: And she says,
7: like
8: a little mushroom cap.
7: I think he took a piece of my
8: fingernail
7: thumb off.
8: And off.
7: So would you go into 3 o'clock
8: in the morning,
7: and see
8: crazy dog outside, wife about to pass out full of blood in the bathroom. I'm holding a thumb in my hand. And you know what I'm thinking?
9: Hold that thought.
8: Whatever. So I go back into the bedroom.
9: We hope you'll stay with us.
8: I see something on the floor. Thinking it's something that belongs to my girl. A little baby doll, little, you know, pet shop little thing.
10: This man is connected with the guy above, and you want to talk to her and pray for her.
11: Roger ministered to thousands I know of, maybe millions.
12: It's not how your story begins that matters. Roger Morneau was a demon worshiper who became a Christian author
8: and
12: prayer warrior.
9: Hold that thought.
11: There's power in Roger's story. There's something that doesn't want me to continue typing this.
9: We hope you'll stay with us.
10: Better pray.
9: This
10: is a weird situation.
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12: It's not how your story begins that matters. Featuring Roger Morneau was a demon worshiper who became a Christian author,
9: Satan, and prayer warrior.
11: There's power in Roger's story. There's something that doesn't want me to continue typing this.
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13: several
12: years ago, I started experiencing the blessings and transforming power
13: into that society
12: of memorizing
13: man for
12: passages or chapters in the Bible. Featuring gripping reenactments,
13: a small group
12: presenting the truth
13: meets
12: once
13: Jesus
12: a month to recite scripture together. For more
13: it's called
12: I Recite.
13: About the film Charmed
12: we
13: by
12: describe
13: Darkness
12: it as a spiritual potluck of Roger Morneau. 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
14: His praise shall continually
12: be Chris
14: in
12: Lang
14: my
12: here
14: mouth.
12: From Livestreams
15: and at
12: Media.
15: That time, your people shall
12: several
15: be delivered.
12: Years ago, I
15: everyone
12: started experiencing the blessings
15: book.
12: And transforming power of memorizing
13: my
12: whole passages
13: I
12: or chapters in the Bible.
13: Not as the
12: soon
13: world
12: after,
13: gives, give I
12: a small group was formed.
13: Let
12: that
13: not your heart be troubled
12: to recite scripture together.
13: Memorizing scripture,
12: it's called
13: I Recite.
12: Or to start your own group,
13: we describe
12: just
13: it
12: visit
13: as
12: irecite.org. That's
14: the
12: letter
14: I,
12: recite.org.
14: At all times, his praise shall continually

0: 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Our mission is to share practical ways to find God in your everyday life. And now today's host, Chris Lang.
1: If there was a Nobel Prize offered for complaining, I'm pretty sure Americans would have won it several times. 20 years ago, we created the complaint hotline industry. And more recently, we've become so sophisticated in our multitasking culture that we've created these one-word zingers like, whatever. 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Hello, I'm Chris Lang, and today's topic is complaint fasting for life. We'll talk about how we can find contentment and actually contagious joy by making intentional choices with God's help. My guest today is Danny Hernandez, collegiate and young adult pastor at the Forest Lake Seventh-day Adventist Church. His church service is called Deeper, with hundreds of young adults each Sabbath and streamed live worldwide via the internet. Our Hope on Fire producer, Randy McGray, and director, Delwyn Finch, are huge supporters. Thanks, guys, for all you do for the ministry. Danny, it's great to have you here. You know, this series you've been preaching on joy, on the book of Philippians, the joy series. You started sharing with me this eight-part series, and I want to encourage, by the way, all of you listening to this program today to go check out the sermon series that God put on Danny's heart on Philippians at deeperfaith.org.
2: Find them all there and get caught up so that you're not left out in this discussion here. Just kind of bring you along.
1: Yeah, and we're just touching on one of the sermons.
2: Yeah, this was week one, two, three. I think this is week four.
1: Right in the middle of it.
2: Yeah.
1: In the heart of it, as it were.
2: Right. Yeah.
1: So, Danny, when you got to this subject, something happened in your heart, and God started convicting you about this, and you kind of were challenged, weren't you?
2: Yeah. As we were working through the book of Philippians, I got to chapter 2, verse 14, and it became the focus of my message that day. And as I read it, I said, do all things without grumbling. I'm like, oh, what does that mean, grumbling? And as I looked it up in the Septuagint and in the Greek, in the Old Testament, it is the same word that was used to describe the Israelites after they left Egypt, and they were in the desert just constantly just complaining about everything, you know, not having AC and all that stuff. As I prepared, I thought, you know what? I'm going to challenge Deeper, the church, to go on this complaint fast. I'm going to challenge them to go for an entire week without complaining. So after thinking that, I decided, well, you know what? I said, I'm going to start. It was Wednesday. I'd finished my message on Wednesday. And I thought, I'm going to get a head start on this. And I'm going to start a complaint fast from now until the next Saturday, which would have been about 10 days or so. So I did. And the crazy thing is that as soon as I decided, I said, God, I'm going to live complaint free for the next 10 days, everything just kind of started to happen. And things went a little crazy.
1: All right, so let me get this straight. You gave God some space, and he brought a whirlwind. As it were,
2: yeah.
1: 24-hour whirlwind.
2: Yeah, I'm not going to say who the whirlwind came from.
1: Okay.
2: You know, I'm just going to say that things became a little challenging. That, like I said, it was Wednesday, and Thursday I decided I was going to take the day off. I was going to go to Mosquito Lagoon. For those of you that aren't familiar with that, it really doesn't matter. It's about, you know, an hour and a half from Orlando. And I was going to load up my kayak and do a little bit of fly fishing while I was there. My cars, I've spent a total of $400 in my last five cars. So all my cars are, you know, just a little challenged. And I always live on the edge when I drive my vehicles because, you know, they're always a little iffy. So I get in the truck. This was Thursday morning, and I start driving. Mm-hmm. And about 15, 20 minutes into it, my car starts going crazy. My gauges start going up and down. Everything starts blinking. It's like Christmas inside my car.
1: Wow.
2: Just lights everywhere. So, you know, being the person that I'm like, I'll be fine. I'll just keep on driving. So I keep driving. I get to Mosquito Lagoon. Out in the middle of nowhere, I'm a mile from the nearest road. I have no cell signal. I park the truck. I take my kayak out. I take all my fly fishing stuff out. I get ready to just, you know, pull off and go. And I realize that left something in the truck.
3: Doing a little wild adventure.
2: A little wild adventure, sure. Actually. Yeah. So I go back to the truck to get in. Realize I have locked my keys inside the truck. They're sitting right there. I can see them. Okay? They're there. I was like, well, I couldn't get them. So the keys are there. I'm in the middle of nowhere. And I thought, well, let me call my wife and let her know that I might be a little late.
3: Might be a little late. Yeah.
2: Coming home.
3: Yeah, yeah.
2: So I get my cell phone, but no cell signal. So I start walking towards the main road, just kind of doing this thing, looking for a bar. You know, I don't have that company with all the bars everywhere.
3: Yeah, yeah.
2: So I was searching for a bar desperately. Finally, I got one little bar. Dialed my wife. She picks up the phone. Say, hey, honey, listen, I might be a little late because I got my keys locked in the truck. I don't know how I'm going to get in. She tells me, well, honey, I'm tied up right now. Can I talk to you later? Bye.
3: Wow.
2: That's the kind of love I got for my wife. I love her. Yeah. Anyways, I start walking back to the truck. I don't know what I'm going to do. Okay, I start looking for things. I go back to the truck. I try to get in. I can't get in. I have no way of getting in. And finally, I realize I'm going to have to break a window to get in my truck. All this time, at the forefront of every thought is, you're not complaining.
3: Okay.
2: Okay?
3: You're remembering this.
2: I'm remembering this. This is like ingrained in my head because the previous day I said, I'm not going to complain. So the whole time there with my truck acting funny, you know, this whole thing, I'm like, you know what? I'm not complaining. I said, I'm just going to take it as it is and just roll with it. So I get there. I try to figure out how to get in the truck. I can't. I start looking for things. And finally I realize, you know what? This is a great game. You
3: nice.
2: Know, this is a great, I'm going to make a game out of this, you know.
3: All right.
2: I'm thinking I'm on some reality TV show. You know, I'm like, okay, you're locked in the middle of nowhere with a car and the keys inside. How do you get in? You only have a kayak, a fishing pole, and some hooks.
3: Sounds like an old TV series called MacGyver.
2: Very much so.
3: Way back when, here you are looking for something that can solve the mystery.
2: The mystery.
3: Yes.
2: So I end up finding a piece of plastic. I don't know what it belongs to. Probably another truck that drove by really fast and lost something. And I start looking at this thing. I'm like, wow, what? How can I use this? So I start shoving this thing in every little possible hole that I can on the side of the door. But it's not doing anything.
3: Mm-hmm.
2: Finally, I thought, okay, what else do I have? What do I have with me? And I looked. I took inventory of my things.
3: Yeah.
2: And I found some fishing hooks.
3: Nice.
2: Okay?
3: All right.
2: So I thought, what can I do with a piece of plastic and a fishing hook? I'm like, this is great. Now I'm being creative, okay? I like being creative.
3: Right brain starts firing. It's firing.
2: It's firing
3: yeah,
2: right
3: yeah.
2: now.
3: Yeah. I'm feeling it.
2: So I end up, you probably can't see this, and anyways, maybe you can get a shot of that.
3: That looks dangerous, Danny.
2: It's a hook.
3: Wow.
2: And what I ended up doing is, with this piece of plastic, I put a little hole up here and a little hole down here, and I was able to manage to shove this hook through there, which was pretty tight. I was able to get this thing and slide it through the door, and get the little point of the hook on the lock and boop, pulled it out. Now, I know I told the story. This took me 2 hours to figure out. Okay? It took me 2 hours. But those were two complaint-free hours.
3: Now, for those of you watching or listening on radio, you got to come to our website, hopeonfire.org, and take a look at this. I would advise you, parents, don't let your children do this at home.
2: Try this at home. Okay?
3: This looks
2: it's
3: pretty scary.
2: Sharp.
3: Randy, what is your nickname for Danny? Colossal Cuban. I have to say, Danny, you're a lot bigger in my view. You're a lot bigger in my perception. That's amazing.
2: If you ever need to get in your car, give me a call. I'll have this available.
3: You're going to be framing that or just keeping it handy in case you
2: maybe
3: get
2: I'll just
3: out.
2: Sell it online. I don't know. Who knows? But
3: that wasn't the end of the 24-hour whirlwind.
2: No. That wasn't the end. That was just the beginning. That was the fun part, actually. You know, that was the fun part. I ended up going kayaking for a few minutes and came back and drove home and finished doing a few things that I needed to do. Finally, that evening, Thursday night, we went to bed, my wife and I. Kids are in bed. The dog is sleeping. You know, it's 3 o'clock in the morning, and I wake up because the dog is acting a little funny.
3: It's kind of freaky.
2: He's kind of freaky. He's just making noises like he was running around in the bedroom.
3: Yeah.
2: And so I told Lori, I says, what's wrong with our dog? And she says, I don't know. He's just, you know, like dreaming or something. You know, so, you know, dogs, I guess, dream that they just, I don't know. So we get up. Yeah, it happens. We get up and we look, and the dog is having a seizure. Now, it's a 14-month-old puppy. He's a Labradoodle. He's big. He's about 60 pounds. So even though he's 14 months, he's still, you know.
3: So he's kind of a big puppy.
2: He's a very large puppy. Okay. Furry, the cutest little thing you've ever seen. And so he's there by the door, yeah, and he's having a seizure. And the reason we hear this noise is because his head is kind of hitting the door, yeah, as he's, you know, having the seizure.
3: Right.
2: Well, first thing that we do is obviously, like parents, you want to go and comfort the dog, mm-hmm, and all these things. So my right. wife goes and lays down next to the dog and starts rubbing his belly while he's having the seizure. And then he came out of the seizure. And when he came out of the seizure, he became like a crazy dog. And the moment he snapped out of it, he snapped at Lori and bit her thumb.
3: My.
2: Yeah. No, I thought that he just kind of nicked it, and yeah, she kind of grabbed her thumb.
3: Yeah.
2: And
3: it happened so fast.
2: It was just a split second. It was just like a tap, just like that. And she screamed and went to the bathroom. And so the dog is now looking at me like, you're next, buddy. You want a piece of me?
3: Did he have like a New York accent from Brooklyn or something?
2: You talking to me?
3: Yeah, right.
2: Right. So I kind of step back because, wow, this dog now is looking a little freaky because he's got like blood, you know, on the side of his mouth. And he's like glaring at me and barking at me like he had no clue who I was. So I run in the bathroom. My wife is sitting there on the floor, actually. I grab a towel and I wrap it around my arm. You know, it's now the dog and me. You know, and he's like, argh. So I have this, I don't know why I did that. I think I've seen it on TV where people like, you know,
3: the animal trainer.
2: Yeah. Something.
3: Maybe the dog whisperer.
2: I tried to do that, but it didn't work.
3: Okay, all right.
2: No, didn't work for me. So I get this thing wrapped around me, and I managed to just sneak over to the sliding glass door that we have in our bedroom. Yeah, yeah. I slide it open, and, you know, he just kind of like goes out there, and I close it. So
3: right,
2: now,
3: right,
2: crazy dog is out in the porch.
3: Step one.
2: He's barking, screaming, whatever it is a dog do, still bloody, you know, looking at me. I'm freaked out. I've never been afraid of a dog in my life. I was afraid of my own dog, which is really, really weird. So I go back in the bathroom.
3: You don't go to school for that, I guess.
2: Nah, I
3: all
2: didn't.
3: Right. Okay.
2: Yeah.
3: You missed that class.
2: I missed that class. I skipped that day.
3: Yeah, right.
2: Dog training in the Old Testament. Yeah, no, it wasn't there.
3: So you go in the bathroom.
2: So I go in the bathroom. My wife is sitting there on the floor. She has this huge towel wrapped around her thumb, and she says, honey, I think he took a piece of my thumb off. She says, would you go into the bedroom and see if you can find it? I'm thinking she's kidding. I'm thinking I'm not going to find anything. I'm like, yeah, honey, whatever. So I go back into the bedroom, and I see something on the floor, thinking it's something that belongs to my girls, a little baby doll, little, you know, pet shop little thingamajig. I reached down and grabbed it, and what it was the top of her thumb.
3: Oh, wow.
2: Like a little mushroom cap.
3: Wow.
2: Fingernail and all.
3: Wow.
2: Okay? 3 o'clock in the morning, crazy dog outside, wife about to pass out full of blood in the bathroom. I'm holding a thumb in my hand, and you know what I'm thinking?
3: Hold that thought. We hope you'll stay with us. We'll be right back after this message. You're listening to Hope on Fire, relevant talk radio for young adults.
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6: 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We describe it as a spiritual potluck.
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3: Hi, welcome back. I'm Chris Lang, your host on Hope on Fire, relevant talk radio for young adults. I'm here in the studio with my colossal Cuban friend, Danny Hernandez. And I know you're on the edge of your seat because I am too. And Danny, Delwyn, and Randy were so on the edge of their seat, they almost missed the break. So where were we? You had a piece of finger in your hand.
2: I did. The dog was out on the porch. My wife was in the bathroom. She asks me to go back into the bedroom to see if I could find a piece of her thumb. And what I picked up what I thought was one of my girl's toys, and it was actually the very top of her thumb. Nail and all, and I'm sitting there holding this thing, thinking to myself, I'm holding a thumb, which was pretty freaky. I've never, you know, actually held a thumb before. So picture this in your mind. Wife bleeding in the bathroom, crazy dog out in the porch, there's blood in the bathroom, and I'm holding a thumb. That whole thing is just so bizarre and surreal to me. It's not even funny.
3: It almost sounds like a more than PG. It's almost more than we can show here.
2: It was, yeah, definitely more than that.
3: So we have a picture we were going to share, and for those of you, again, who are listening on the radio, driving somewhere, go to our website, hopeonfire.org, and find this program to see what God was doing in the middle of all of this stress.
2: In the midst of it all, and I couldn't get that thought in my head, do everything without complaining.
3: Wow.
2: It was just stuck there. So I'm taking this thumb, put him in a little Ziploc bag with some ice. I'm going back into the bathroom. My wife is there. She's like, I think I'm going to pass out. And I was like, honey, I'm going to pass out with you because it was pretty gruesome stuff. And she's like, well, that's okay. Just lay down right next to me then if you have to.
3: Wow.
2: So at that point, at 3 o'clock in the morning, I'm having to call someone to come and meet us at the ER. I have to wake up the girls. I have to load Lori in the van and do all of that, which is absolutely just crazy. We got her to the hospital. They couldn't attach that top part of her thumb. And they did surgery the next morning. But the most insane thing is, through this whole thing, I don't know, I'm sure my wife wasn't in my head, and I'm sure she wasn't part of this complaint fast thing.
3: Right.
2: But through it all, neither one of us complained about this whole situation. As a matter of fact, we were slightly thankful in that.
3: That's kind of a twisted thought, in a way.
2: It was, you know,
3: from a human standpoint.
2: Yeah, and God has a way of doing things, because I was thankful that it was 3 o'clock in the morning and that my girls were asleep.
3: Wow.
2: They weren't there. I was thankful that it was the tip of her thumb.
3: And not the whole
2: thumb or her hand. So many things to be thankful for. And so we both didn't complain. We just realized that it is what it is. And we might as well make the best of it. So in the hospital, in the ER, something that people kept saying over and over again, it's like, you guys seem to be, like, happy. And I thought, yeah, that's kind of weird. I'm not complaining. And they're like, yeah, we've noticed.
3: Wow.
2: So
3: you made an intentional decision, and God was honoring that with some kind of return of presence, settling on your spirit?
2: It was. And, you know, at times we say, you know, God, people say, you be careful what you commit to, because then God's going to allow trials to come your way to challenge you. But I'd rather think of it differently. I'd rather think of it as God showing me that I can do it, not him sending my trials to just to test me. You know, if I would have gone on this complaint fast and nothing bad would have happened, then what? I mean, I wouldn't have known that I do have the strength, I do have the power to be able to be complaint-free.
3: Right.
2: So as we were going around the hospitals and talking to all these people, you know, it was obvious that even in the midst of our chaos, we were bringing smiles to them. So I go back to Philippians, and right. I'm reading Philippians, right. and I'm saying, do all things without grumbling, complaining, or questioning, that you may be blameless and innocent children of God without blemish in the midst of a crooked and twisted generation among whom you shine as lights in the world. I thought, wow, could all that be put together in context and say, when you don't complain, when you don't grumble, when you don't live a life that's just filled with just blah, blah, blah, blah. Is that a word? Blah, blah, blah.
3: I like it.
2: Okay,
3: it works.
2: We're making it. Blah, blah, blah. That makes you shiny. Okay? Not complaining, being thankful makes you shiny. In other words, people will see your attitude. People will see your life. They will see the way that you react to circumstances, the attitude you take towards circumstances. And that in itself is a testimony of who God is.
3: And what we're looking for, Christ is asking us to shine as lights in the world, a light that's not hidden under a bushel.
2: Absolutely not.
3: And is it not in fact, Paul himself, the Apostle Paul who wrote this letter, said, God has not given us the spirit of fear, but of love and of power and of self-control.
2: Absolutely.
3: Is this not a matter of respect on God's part? Because if you had not made that choice, God might not necessarily have put you through that boot camp experience.
2: Absolutely.
3: I think about the paralytic by the pool at Bethesda in John chapter 5. Jesus has so much respect for Danny Hernandez and all of us. He goes up to this man who he knows has been on the ground 38 years, and he asks him a question. Do you want to get well? And I think to myself, for years. And I realized the Lord showed me while I was thinking and praying over that. He respects you so much that he even asks a man who's on the ground for 38 years, do you want to get well, or are you satisfied with your functional dysfunctionality? Functional dysfunctionality.
2: That's cool.
3: You're coping.
2: That's right.
3: Danny, are you just coping? Are we just coping?
2: Mm-hmm.
3: Or do we want to get well?
2: Yeah. Well, one of the things that I've said over and over again as we've gone through Philippians is that, you know, we need to move away from that and realize that joy in our lives is not a result of our circumstances, okay, but it's a byproduct of our attitude.
3: Mm.
2: And if we live our lives understanding that concept itself, you know, that it is our attitude that's going to dictate our joy, not our circumstances.
3: And we're not talking about a self-improvement program here, are we?
2: No, not at all.
3: There's a statement by one of my favorite authors that really underscores what you're saying, Ellen G. White in Prophets and Kings. She says, could Christians realize how many times the Lord has ordered their way, that the purposes of the enemy concerning them might not be accomplished, they would not stumble along complainingly. Their faith would be stayed on God, their attitude,
2: mm-hmm.
3: and no trial would have the power to move them.
2: Right.
3: They would not stumble along complainingly if they knew how much God ordered your path that day.
2: And I love that word, complainingly, because there's way too many people that live their lives complainingly.
3: Can you say that fast, Danny?
2: No, I can't. I would attempt, but it would sound like that other word, better than. You've heard that one before, haven't you?
3: That's a good one. I need to learn that language.
2: Yeah.
3: Is that?
2: Yeah.
3: Yeah.
2: And again, the problem is that a lot of times people complain just to make somebody else miserable. Okay?
3: You said something. We got enough junk on our own.
2: Look,
3: what did you mean by that, dude?
2: Well, I have enough trials and junk in my life already as it is. I don't need your junk mixing with my junk, because my junk is enough already.
3: Are you going to duck a brother if he keeps getting down on you, bro, his cloud around you?
2: Well, you know what they say.
3: Pulling you down.
2: When you complain about your life, when you're miserable, they say that 90% of the people don't care, and 10% is glad you have those issues. So it's not going to help anybody, you know, this complaining. But it has to be an intentional decision that we make almost on a daily basis to say, you know what, God, I'm going to

0: ran into him the other day. Said I watched your message online, and I was going to Texas, and I thought to myself, you know what? I'm gonna try this out. I'm gonna be complaint free. So he gets on the airplane, and he sees a family that's coming with a bunch of kids, and he thought, no, sit somewhere else. And wouldn't you know it, they sat right behind him, a 6-year-old girl right behind him. As soon as the flight started, this girl was just kicking and kicking and punching the seat. His head was just shaking the whole time, and it wasn't from turbulence, okay?
1: He wasn't watching a Rocky movie or anything.
0: No. It was 6-year-old turbulence behind him.
1: Right.
0: And he said, immediately, I wanted to complain, but the thought popped into my head saying, you know what? I'm not complaining. And I thought, you know what? My father-in-law paid thousands of dollars for a massage chair. I get one for free.
1: Nice.
0: Yeah. And he says that change of attitude helped him tremendously to take a situation that could have been annoying, a situation that would have given him an excuse basically to complain, to turn it into something positive and have a wonderful trip.
1: That's awesome, Danny. You know, I was thinking before this program, what is it about these marathon medals that I got for finishing a race? And, you know, the thought occurred to me, there's a reason I keep some of these medals on my wall. They remind me of the commitment that I made and the discipline required in my training and diet and the excitement of crossing the finish line. And I think to myself, I wonder, what if someone just handed them to me? You know, would these medals mean anything to me at all? And then I realized, heaven. How would heaven feel if God just handed glory to me? You know, I think God knows that we need a struggle.
0: That's right.
1: We need to grow up.
0: That's right.
1: Heaven can mean something when you make those intentional choices, doesn't it?
0: Yeah. Well, it's just as simple as that, as knowing that when things come my way, perhaps it's not God testing me, but perhaps God showing me that I can do it, you know, that I have the power through him to live a joyful life, live a complaint-free life, and know that that because of that, my life is going to be better. It's just that simple.
1: Thanks for joining us today, Danny. Appreciate it. God bless you all, and we'll look forward to seeing you next time.
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0: first, I saw God as my observer, my judge, keeping track of the things I did wrong so as to know whether I merited heaven or hell when I die. Now, he was out there sort of like a president. I recognized his picture when I saw it, but I really didn't know him. But later on, when I met Christ, it seemed as though life were rather like a bike ride. But it was a tandem bike, and I noticed that Christ was in the back, helping me pedal. Now, I don't know just when it was that he suggested we change places, but life has not been the same since. Now, when I had control, I knew the way. It was rather boring but predictable. It was the shortest distance between two points. But when he took the lead, he knew delightful long cuts, up mountains and through rocky places. At breakneck speeds, it was all I could do to hang on. And even though it looked like madness, he said, "Pedal." I worried. I was anxious. I asked him, "Where are you taking me?" He laughed, didn't answer. And I started to learn to trust. I forgot my boring life and entered into the adventure. And when I'd say, "I'm scared," he'd lean back and touch my hand. He took me to people with gifts that I needed. Gifts of healing, acceptance, and joy. And they gave me gifts to take on my journey, our Lord's and mine. Well, we were off again. He said, "Give those gifts away. They're extra baggage, too much weight." So I did, to the people we met. And I found that in giving, I received, and still our burden was light. Now, I did not trust him at first, in control of my life. I thought he'd wreck it. But he knows bike secrets. He knows how to make it bend to take sharp corners. He knows how to jump to clear high rocks. He knows how to fly to shorten scary passages. And I am learning to shut up and pedal in the strangest places. I'm beginning to enjoy the view and the cool breeze on my face with my delightful constant companion, Jesus Christ. And when I'm sure I just can't do any more, he just smiles and says, "Pedal."
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1: This is Max McLean. 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Listen to the Bible from Matthew 7. Therefore, everyone who hears these words of mine and puts them into practice is like a wise man who built his house on the rock. The rain came down, the streams rose, and the winds blew and beat against that house, yet it did not fall because it had its foundation on the rock. But everyone who hears these words of mine and does not put them into practice is like a foolish man who built his house on sand. The rain came down, the streams rose, and the winds blew and beat against that house, and it fell with a great crash. From Matthew 7, listen to the Bible. It's great for the soul.
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0: I'm E.J. 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
1: Welcome to Your Bible in You, a radio journey through God's Word. I'm Dwight Lainhoff. Thanks for joining me today. If you have your Bibles ready, well, let's begin our study with prayer. Our gracious and loving Heavenly Father, we thank you for this time that we have together to study your Word, to in fact get insight and understanding, and may your Spirit come into our hearts. In Jesus' name, amen. Today we continue in our study of the book of 1 Samuel, and it's all these exploits of the first king of Israel, Saul, his son, Jonathan, and the kind of, I don't know, rebel, David, who's been really anointed by the prophet to be the next king after Saul, but who had to kind of escape for his own life. And he had some populist following, but Saul was declining emotionally and mentally until he was really quite paranoid about David. Jonathan, the king's son, is in fact a very, very close friend of David. So it's kind of a soap opera that's going here, kind of a ancient Downton Abbey, maybe. In 1 Samuel chapter 31, beginning with verse 1. And there's all kinds of problems with the Philistines and David pretending to sign up with one group versus the king, and it goes back and forth. But it's really winding down right now. And it says, the Philistines fought against Israel, and the Israelites fled before them, and many fell slain on Mount Gibeon. The Philistines pressed hard after Saul and his sons, and they killed his sons, Jonathan, Abinadab, and Malchishua. The fighting grew worse and fierce around Saul, and when the archers overtook him, they wounded him critically. All right, now verse 4. Saul said to his armor-bearer, "Draw your sword and run me through, or these uncircumcised fellows will come and run me through and abuse me." Now, I must add here that Philistines had a well-earned reputation for torturing their captives, and Saul no doubt knew about Samson's fate, if you remember from Judges 16. And he did not want to risk physical mutilation or other abuse. And so when his armor-bearer refused to kill him, he in fact took his own life. Saul was tall, handsome, strong, rich, and powerful, as you remember our story here, but all of this wasn't enough to make him someone we should emulate, because he was tall physically, but he was small in God's eyes. Yeah, he was handsome, but his sin made him ugly. He was strong, but his lack of faith really made him weak, didn't it? He was rich, but he was spiritually bankrupt. He could give orders to many, but he couldn't command their respect or allegiance. And Saul looked good on the outside, but he was decaying on the inside. You see, a right relationship with God and a strong character, much more valuable than a good-looking exterior. And all through history, we have seen similar descriptions given of leaders and kings and presidents and things like that down to our very day. Well, let's go on. It says in the rest of verse 4, the armor-bearer was terrified and wouldn't do it, wouldn't kill Saul at his own request. So Saul took his own sword and fell on it. And when the armor-bearer saw that Saul was dead, he too fell on his sword and died with him. And so Saul and his three sons and his armor-bearer and all his men died together that same day. When the Israelites along the valley and those across the Jordan saw and heard that the Israelite army had fled and that Saul and his sons had died, they abandoned their towns and fled, and the Philistines came and occupied them, that is, the towns. Verse 8, the next day, when the Philistines came to strip the dead, they found Saul and his three sons fallen on Mount Gibeah, and they cut off his head, stripped off his armor, and they sent messengers throughout the land of the Philistines to proclaim the news, and in the temple of their idols and among their people. And they put his armor in the temple of the Ashtoreths and fastened his body to the wall of Bethshan. Now, to put Saul's armor in the Philistines' temple gave credit to a pagan goddess, you see, for the victory over Saul. Ashtoreth was the goddess of fertility and sex. Bethshan was a town on the eastern slopes of Mount Gibeah overlooking the Jordan Valley. Well, when the people of Jabesh-Gilead heard of what the Philistines had done to Saul, all their valiant men journeyed through the night to Bethshan, and they took down the bodies of Saul and his sons from the wall of Bethshan, and they went to Jabesh, where they burned them. And then they took their bones and buried them under a tamarisk tree at Jabesh, and they fasted 7 days. Now, consider the difference, friends, between the last judge of Israel and its first king. Saul the king was characterized by, you know, all these inconsistencies and disobedience and very selfish self-will. He did not have a heart for God. Samuel the judge was characterized by consistency and obedience and a deep desire for God's will. He had a genuine desire for God. So when God called Samuel, he said, "Speak, Lord, for your servant is listening." You remember the story? But when God, through Samuel, called Saul, Saul replied, "Well, why are you saying such a thing to me?" Saul was dedicated to himself, but Samuel was dedicated to God. Now, if you think about it, Saul's death was also the death of an ideal. Israel could no longer believe that having a king like the other nations would solve all their troubles. The real problem was not the form of government, was it? But it was their sinful king. Saul had tried to please God by certain, spurts of religiosity, we would say today. But real spirituality takes a lifetime of consistent obedience. You see, heroic spiritual lives are built by stacking day upon day of obedience, one on top of the other. Great defense against temptation. We should strive, folks, for consistent obedience every day. Well, that is the end of 1 Samuel, that book. And now we get to, well, what do you think? 2 Samuel, because the story really continues, and it, though now, is the record of the history of David's reign and his leadership. Now, by the way, we have no idea who wrote the book of 2 Samuel. Some have suggested, you know, maybe it was Nathan's son, Zabud, and many may have been the author. It also includes the writings of Nathan and Gad. And all this happened, nearly 1,000 years before the time of Christ. Well, let's continue. 2 Samuel, chapter 1, verse 1. And it says, "After the death of Saul, David is returned from defeating the Amalekites and stayed in Ziklag 2 days. And on the third day, a man arrived from Saul's camp with his clothes torn and dust on his head. And when he came to David, he fell to the ground to pay him honor." "Where have you come from?" David asked him. And he answered, "I have escaped from the Israelite camp." "What happened?" David asked him. "Tell me." "Well, the men fled from the battle, and many of them fell and died. And Saul and his son Jonathan are dead." Verse 5 says, "Then David said to the young man who brought him the report, 'How do you know that Saul and his son Jonathan are dead?' 'I happened to be on Mount Gibeah,' the young man said, 'and there was Saul leaning on his spear with the chariots and riders almost upon him. And when he turned around and saw me, he called out to me, and I said, "What can I do?" And he asked me, 'Who are you?' 'An Amalekite,' I answered. And then he said to me, 'Stand over me and kill me. I am in the throes of death, but I'm still alive.' So I stood over him and killed him, because I knew that after he had fallen, he could not survive. And I took the crown that was on his head and the band on his arm and have brought them here to my Lord." Now look, I know you already saw that this is not really the description that happened at the end of our last book of the Bible, 1 Samuel. We can see that it says here in verse 11, David and all the men with him took hold of their clothes and tore them, and they mourned and wept and fasted till evening for Saul and his son Jonathan and for the army of the Lord and the house of Israel, because they had fallen by the sword. And David said to the young man who brought him the report, "Where are you from?" "Well, I'm the son of an alien, an Amalekite," he answered. And David asked him, "Well, why were you not afraid to lift your hand to destroy the Lord's anointed?" Verse 15, then David called one of his men and said, "Go strike him down." So he struck him down and he died. For David had said to him, "Your blood be on your own head. Your own mouth testified against you when you said, 'I killed the Lord's anointed.'" Let's look at that for just a moment. They mourned, they wept, and they fasted till evening, it says. David and his men were visibly shaken over Saul's death. And it seems to me that their actions showed a genuine sorrow for the loss of their king, their friend Jonathan, and the other soldiers of Israel who died that day. And they weren't ashamed to grieve. I know that today some people consider expressing emotions to be a sign of weakness. Those who wish to appear strong try to hide their feelings. But expressing our grief can help us deal with our intense sorrow when a loved one dies, right? Now, let's look at this Amalekite guy. Verse 13. The man identified himself as an Amalekite from Saul's camp. And now, he may have been an Amalekite under Israelite jurisdiction, but more likely, he was just a battlefield scavenger. Obviously, the man was lying both about his identity and what happened on the battlefield. As you compare the story that we just read about the battlefield death. But because he had Saul's crown with him, something the Philistines would not have left behind, we can infer that he found Saul dead on the battlefield before the Philistines actually arrived. Now, the man lied to gain some sort of personal reward for killing David's rival. But, he really misread, didn't he, David's character. If David had rewarded him for murdering the king, David would have really kind of shared his guilt. Instead, David had the messenger killed. Lying can bring disaster upon the liar, even for something he or she hasn't done. The Amalekites, just if I can mention it here for a moment, they were a fierce nomadic tribe that frequently conducted surprise raids on Canaanite villages. They had been Israel's enemies since Moses' time. David had just destroyed an Amalekite band of raiders who had burned his city and kidnapped its women and children. This man was probably unaware of David's recent confrontation with Amalekites, or he would not have come with that story. Instead, he incurred David's wrath by posing as an enemy of Israel and claiming to have killed God's chosen king. Now, if we think about this, why did David consider it a crime to kill the king, even though Saul was his enemy? Well, you see, David believed that God anointed Saul and only God could remove him from office. If it became casual or commonplace to assassinate the ruler, the king, the whole society would have become chaotic. It was God's job, not David's, to judge Saul's sins. We need to realize, I suppose, that God has placed rulers in authority over us, and we should respect their positions. Romans 13, 1-5, it says in the New Testament there. Well, let's continue on with the story. Here we are in verse 17. It says, David took up this lament concerning Saul and his son in order that the men of Judah be taught this lament of the bow, and it's written in the book of Jasher. And so from verse 19 down through verse 27 is this kind of poetic verse describing the events and in a way that, David is the guy that wrote the Psalms, or many of them, I should say. And so he was kind of a composer. Now let's look at chapter 2. In the course of time, David inquired of the Lord, "Shall I go up to one of the towns of Judah?" He asked, and the Lord said, "Go up." And David asked, "Where shall I go?" "To Hebron," the Lord answered. in time, David went up there with his two wives, Ahinoam of Jezreel and Abigail, the widow of Nabal of Carmel. And David also took the men who were with him, each with his family, and they settled in Hebron and its towns. Verse 4 says, Then the men of Judah came to Hebron, and there they anointed David king over the house of Judah. And when David was told that it was the men of Jabesh-Gilead who had buried Saul, he sent messengers to the men of Jabesh-Gilead to say, "The Lord bless you for showing this kindness to Saul your master by burying him. May the Lord now show you kindness and faithfulness, and I too will show you the same favor because you have done this. Now then, be strong and brave, for Saul your master is dead, and the house of Judah has anointed me king over them." So it's clear here that the men of Judah publicly anoint David as their king. David, you remember, had been anointed king by Samuel years earlier, but the ceremony had taken place in private. This one was like inaugurating a public official who's already been elected to office. Make sense? So the rest of Israel, however, didn't accept David's kingship for 7.5 years. Okay, I just want you to keep things together here as to somewhat of a timeline. Verse 8. Meanwhile, Abner, son of Ner, the commander of Saul's army, had taken Ishbosheth, son of Saul, and brought him over to Mahanaim, and he made him king over Gilead, Asheri and Jezreel, and also over Ephraim, Benjamin, and all Israel. Verse 10 says that Ishbosheth, son of Saul, was 40 years old when he became king over Israel, and he reigned for 2 years. Now, the house of Judah, however, followed David. The length of time David was king in Hebron over the house of Judah was 7 years and 6 months. Abner, son of Ner, together with the men of Ishbosheth, son of Saul, left Menahem and went to Gibeon. And Joab, son of Zeruiah, and David's men went out and met them at the pool of Gibeon. And one group sat down on one side of the pool and one group on the other side. I love the details here. And then Abner said to Joab, "Let's have some of the young men get up and fight hand to hand in front of us." It was kind of a crude society. "All right, let them do it," Joab said. So they stood up and were counted off, and 12 men for Benjamin and Ishbosheth, son of Saul, and 12 for David. Then each man grabbed his opponent by the head and thrust his dagger into his opponent's side, and they fell down together. So that place in Gibeon was called Helkath Hazorim. And the battle that day was very fierce, and Abner and his men of Israel were defeated by David's men. The three sons of Zeruiah were there, Joab, Abishai, and Asahel. Now Asahel was a fleet-footed as a wild gazelle, and he chased Abner, turning neither to the right nor to the left as he pursued him. And Abner looked behind him and asked, "Is that you, Asahel?" "It is," he answered. And then Abner said to him, "Turn aside to the right or to the left. Take on one of the young men and strip him of his weapons." But Asahel would not stop chasing him. And again Abner warned Asahel, "Stop chasing me. Why should I strike you down? How could I look your brother Joab in the face?" But Asahel refused to give up the pursuit. So Abner thrust the butt of his spear into Asahel's stomach. And the spear came out through his back, and he fell there and died on the spot. And every man stopped when he came to the place where Asahel had fallen and died. But Joab and Abishai pursued Abner, and as the sun was setting, they came to the hill of Ammon near Gia on the way to the wasteland of Gibeon. And then the men of Benjamin rallied behind Abner, and they formed themselves into a group and took their stand on top of a hill. And Abner called out to Joab, "Must the sword devour forever? Don't you realize that this will end in bitterness? How long before you order your men to stop pursuing their brothers?" And Joab answered, "As surely as God lives, if you had not spoken, the men would have continued the pursuit of their brothers until morning." So Joab blew the trumpet, and And all the men came to a halt. They no longer pursued Israel, nor did they fight anymore. Now, the battle ended with a victory for Joab's troops, didn't it? But, you know, war, civil war we might call it today, in the divided nation continued until David was finally crowned king over all of Israel, which we're going to see in a bit. Now, all that night, Abner and his men marched through the Arava. They crossed the Jordan. They continued through the whole of Bithron and came to Mahanaim. And then Joab returned from pursuing Abner and assembled all his men. Besides Asahel, 19 of David's men were found missing. But David's men had killed 360 Benjamites who were with Abner. And they took Asahel and buried him in his father's tomb at Bethlehem. And then Joab and his men marched all night and arrived at Hebron by daybreak. So that's the end of that chapter. But in chapter 3, we'll continue on. It says, the war between the house of Saul and the house of David lasted a long time. David grew stronger and stronger, while the house of Saul grew weaker and weaker. Now, we're going to see that the events that were recorded in chapter 2 led to a long war between David's followers and troops loyal to Abner. It was a civil war. It rocked the country at a great cost to both sides, as most civil wars do. And this war occurred because, I don't know, Israel and Judah had really lost sight of God's vision and purpose to settle the land, to drive out the Canaanites, and to obey God's laws. But instead of uniting to accomplish those goals, they fought each other. I want you to think about this. When you face conflict, maybe you sometimes need to step back from the hostilities and consider whether you and your enemy have common goals that are bigger than your own differences and appeal to those interests as you set work for a settlement. Well, it lists in verse 2 all the sons that were born to David in Hebron, which were a whole bunch, six of them. And then in verse 6 it says, during the war between the house of Saul and the house of David, Abner had been strengthening his own position in the house of Saul. Now, Saul had a concubine named Rizpah, daughter of Aiah. And Ishbosheth said to Abner, why did you sleep with my father's concubine? And Abner was very angry because of what Ishbosheth said. And he answered, am I a dog's head on Judah's side? This very day I am loyal to the house of your father Saul and to his family and friends. I haven't handed you over to David, yet now you accuse me of an offense involving this woman. May God deal with Abner, be it ever so severely, if I do not do for David what the Lord promised him on oath, and transfer the kingdom from the house of Saul and establish David's throne over Israel and Judah from Dan to Beersheba. Ishbosheth did not dare to say another word to Abner because he was afraid of him. And when Abner sent messengers on his behalf to David to say to him, whose land is it? Make an agreement with me, and I will help bring you all Israel over to you. All right, now let's just give a little historical setting here. To sleep with any of the king's wives or concubines was to make a claim to their throne, and it was considered treason. Well, yeah. All right, so verse 14 says, good, said David, I will make an agreement with you. I'm sorry, verse 13. But I demand one thing of you. Do not come into my presence unless you bring Michal, daughter of Saul, when you come to see me. That was his wife, remember? Verse 14, then David sent messengers to Ish-bosheth, son of Saul, demanding, give me my wife Michal, whom I betrothed to myself for the price of 100 Philistine foreskins. Verse 15 says, so that Ish-bosheth gave orders and had her taken away from her husband, Paltiel, son of Laish. Her husband, however, went with her, weeping behind her all the way to Bahurim. And then Abner said to him, go back home. So he went back. Then in verse 17, it says that Abner conferred with the elders of Israel and said, for some time you have wanted to make David your king. Now do it. For the Lord promised David, by my servant David, I will rescue my people from Israel from the hand of the Philistines and from the hand of all her enemies. Abner also spoke to the Benjamites in person. I mean, he was kind of a diplomat, right? Kind of a Henry Kissinger with shuttle diplomacy. And then he went to Hebron to tell David everything about Israel and the whole house of Benjamin wanted to do. And when Abner, who had 20 men with him, came to David at Hebron, David prepared a feast for him and his men. And Abner said to David, let me go at once and assemble all Israel for my lord the king, so that they may make a compact with you, and that you may rule over all that your heart desires. So David sent Abner away, and he went in peace. Just then, David's men and Joab returned from a raid, and they brought with them a great deal of plunder. But Abner was no longer with David in Hebron, because David had sent him away, and he had gone in peace. And when Joab and all the soldiers with him arrived, he was told that Abner's son, Ner, had come to the king, and that the king had sent him away, and that he had gone in peace. So Joab went to the king and said, what have you done? Look, Abner came to you. Why did you let him go? Now he's gone. You know Abner, son of Ner, he came to deceive you and observe your movements and find out everything you are doing. Joab's a bit of a skeptic. Joab then left David and sent messengers after Abner, and they brought him back from the well of Sirah, but David did not know it. Now when Abner returned to Hebron, Joab took him aside into the gateway as though to speak with him privately, and there to avenge the blood of his brother Ashael, Joab stabbed him in the stomach, and he died. Later, when David heard about this, he said, I and my kingdom are forever innocent before the Lord concerning the blood of Abner, son of Ner. May his blood fall upon the head of Joab and all his father's house. May Joab's house never be without someone who has a running sore or leprosy, who leans on a crutch or who falls with a sword or who lacks food. That's quite a statement there, isn't it? Joab and his brother Abishai murdered Abner because he had killed their brother Ashael in the Battle of Gibeon. Then David said to Joab and all the people with him, tear your clothes and put on sackcloth and walk in mourning in front of Abner. And King David himself walked behind the bier. And they buried Abner in Hebron, and the king wept aloud at Abner's tomb, and all the people wept also. And the king sang this lament for Abner. Should Abner have died as the lawless die? Your hands were not found, your feet were not bound, your feet were not fettered. You fell as one falls before wicked men, and all the people wept over him again. And then they all came and urged David to eat something while it was still day. But David took an oath, saying, may God deal with me, be it ever so severely, if I taste bread or anything else before the sun sets. And all the people took note and were pleased. Indeed, everything the king did pleased them. So on that day, all the people and all Israel knew that the king had no part in the murder of Abner, son of Ner. And then the king said to his men, do you not realize that a prince and a great man has fallen in Israel this day? And today, though I am the anointed king, I am weak, and these sons of Zeruiah are too strong for me. May the Lord repay the evildoer according to all his deeds. Well, quite a intrigue going on there. What a problem it was. But in the end, it seems as if it's going to come together. We're going to see as we go next time into verse 4 for the new King David. Well, I'm so glad you've been with me today and that you enjoy studying the scriptures. But until we meet again at this same time, I'm Dwight Lanehoff reminding you that we don't live by bread alone, but by every word that proceeds from the mouth of God. This program comes to you from studios in the Meadowglade Church, Battleground, Washington.
2: Hi, I'm Don Pate from Between the Lines, and sometimes people say, you know, you spend time in between the lines, sometimes, you know, coming out of issues of Judaism, and as a Christian, I'm not sure I really care. I'm not sure it makes a difference to me. Well, you know, give us a chance. I think you'll actually be enriched in your Christianity if you do. And like this symbol, did you know that a person who attends a Passover, in a Jewish home, they'll see something happen early on in the Seder, early on in the meal. They'll see people dip their fingers into a cup of wine and splatter it 10 times on a clean plate. Now, what's up with this? It's the symbol of tears for Egypt. I mean, not everybody in Egypt was a snarly pharaoh. There were some people who were innocent victims, and we need to remember them. Isn't that great? God is very inclusive, and you can find out more about this and so much more at our website, btlministries.org. Thanks so much.
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4: By the way, when God looks at you, what does He see? Of course, we can't answer that completely. Only God can. He knows all about us. He knows what is in our hearts. He sees what we do with our lives. And He watches what we do with the blessings He has provided. And all of us with faith in Jesus Christ have the assurance of an incredible retirement place in heaven. And beyond that, there are so many people and so many beautiful things that can enrich our lives here on earth, even though we may not fully appreciate them. It's a matter of perspective, I suppose. If we value only things, we may feel slighted. If we value most faith and relationships and the chance to share the joys and sorrows of others, we can justifiably consider ourselves wealthy. This is By the Way.

so comforting. The Holy Spirit is called the Comforter. He's here to comfort you tonight. If you need it, just ask. Say, Lord, please touch me. Please meet me where

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1: Marty was doing research for a book he was writing when he stumbled on Sister Claire's story. Sister Claire was a Northern Irish nun who began her day by writing God a blank check, saying, "You can break my plans." That faithfulness moved something in Marty. So one day he began praying something similar. "Lord, I'm writing you a blank check. You can ask me to do anything, go anywhere." Days later, while praying quietly in a chapel, two words rose in his heart: Mercy Ships. Marty didn't know exactly what lay ahead, but he knew he had surrendered his plans to God. A few months later, he stepped on board one of our hospital ships, ready to serve in any capacity he could. As Isaiah chapter 6, verse 8 says, "Here I am, Lord, send me." Today, we can all trust God with our plans and step into the work he's calling us to, whatever that may be.
0: Go to mercyships.org.

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5: With SRN News, I'm Ron Taylor. President Trump is happy to hear the latest report about the labor market, which is really looking up. Correspondent Laura Winters with the latest.
6: The numbers defying the economic forecast turns out double the amount of jobs were created last month in May, 172,000 to be exact. President Trump on board Air Force One telling reporters he's thrilled with the upswing in the labor market.
7: So we had incredible job numbers, you saw that, and we have good everything, good numbers, but the job numbers just came out and they were fantastic.
6: Laura Winters reporting.
5: Unemployment stands at 4.3%. Ebola is affecting the lives of Congolese citizens.
8: A wedding in Bunia, Congo, where Ebola continues to strike down citizens. The bride says she was disappointed when only 50 people out of 300 guests were allowed to enter the church. But Bunia in eastern Ituri province is where Congolese officials say many of the Ebola cases in the country exist. Authorities in the country are calling it an active community transmission after 71 new cases were confirmed within 24 hours. I'm Donna Water.
5: Several female Navy officers say the Defense Secretary Pete Hegseth's recent intervention in a promotions list as a sign their careers now have a ceiling. The Navy had selected 31 sailors to promote from the rank of captain to one-star admiral, but Hegseth cut 9, including 3 women, from the list. The New York Knicks lead the San Antonio Spurs 2-0 in the NBA Finals. The Knicks beat the Spurs 105-104 in a nail-biter in San Antonio Friday night to win their 13th straight playoff game. The Game 3 heading back to Madison Square Garden Monday night. This is SRN News.
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5: Who's? Correspondent Michael Harrington reports on a church demolished in China.
9: The congregation of the Yazhong Church has no building anymore. Chinese authorities evicted members and then brought in heavy equipment to flatten the structure in the country's mountainous southern region. China Aid reports that the action was taken because the congregation refused to display the Chinese flag inside the sanctuary. The ruling Communist Party is in the midst of another nationwide crackdown on Christians. Michael Harrington reporting.
5: Religious congregations are helping refugees adjust to life in the U.S. In Durham, North Carolina, two congregations, a church and a synagogue, have stepped in to provide women from Afghanistan with a 7-week sewing circle. The Trump administration has proposed raising its refugee admissions cap from $7,500 to $17,500. The administration administration is also reportedly considering a plan to relocate over 1,100 Afghan allies who aided U.S. forces. Afghan women have had more difficult time adjusting to life in this country. This is SRN News. A British actor known for his suave, smooth voice has passed away.
10: British actor Anthony Head was known for his TV role as Rupert Giles, the watcher who guided Buffy the Vampire Slayer. He was also a villainous ex-husband on Ted Lasso, the Prime Minister in Little Britain, and Uther Pendragon on BBC's Merlin.
11: How do you expect anyone to fear a king who does not know his own mind?
10: Head's career spanned five decades. After training at the London Academy of Music and Dramatic Art in the 1970s, he appeared in West End and major British stage productions. In a statement, his daughters Daisy and Emily Head say he died at age 72 of complications from pneumonia. I'm Jennifer King.
5: Anthropic is proposing the top AI companies coordinate a way to pause the development of advanced AI systems if they become too dangerous. The company behind the Claude chatbot says the technology is improving so quickly, there is a risk that humans could lose control. More details at srnnews.com. I'm Ron Taylor.
12: 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Everyone enjoys a fitting reply. It's wonderful to say the right thing at the right time. A word for your life from Proverbs 15, verse 23.

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2: The following episode was recorded live at a WVCY rally at the Waukesha County Expo Center in Waukesha, Wisconsin, on March 14, 2026. How do you do? One of America's best-known writers, Louisa May Alcott, wrote, "Strong convictions precede great actions." The man in our story spent many bitter years drinking his life away, simply longing for his circumstances to change. Yet he would come to find it was heavenly convictions that gave him strength beyond measure when his heart, his mind, his very life were unshackled.

0: passed my mom and sister on the street.
1: How could you?
0: They have no place else. Ugh. Miles, the new house is big enough. Can you please not drink?
1: You didn't even ask me.
0: And why do you think that is?
1: I don't know. It's my house, too.
0: Because you'll whine and complain about my family. That's why.
1: We lived with them the last 2 years.
0: You didn't complain before about sharing expenses.
1: You're blowing our chance of being on our own for once.
0: Well, I appreciate having my mom and sister around. They help with the baby.
1: I can't hear anymore.
0: At least they help.
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0: What?
1: Them or me.
0: You can't be serious.
1: Them or me.
2: 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The homeless have many faces, old and weary, young and fearful, and a city in great debt feeds downheartedness. Here at Pacific Garden Mission, we are thankful for friends who care and send financial gifts so that hundreds of homeless people have shelter. They eat nourishing meals, receive fresh clothing, and sleep in a clean, safe bunk. Classes and counseling prepare them to go back into the world able to care for themselves and others. How? Through life transformation, a new heart, and a new purpose. And that's what this program is all about. Now for broadcast around the earth, here is episode number 3934 in the series Unshackled, the program that makes you face yourself and think. The man in our story grasped at every strand of hope. But would he find one strong enough? You'll find out in this true story of Miles Koberstein, right now on Unshackled.
1: How had life come to this? My drunk, jittery, overly nicotine self wouldn't have been able to say. I was beginning to see there were things in life I couldn't work and will my way through. That realization and the hopelessness that came with it was only soothed after drinking half a bottle of whiskey. I longed for the days when life hadn't felt this desperate.
3: Do you see her?
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5: You know, God gave your mama the best voice in the choir.
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5: He did.
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4: That means God made her look and sound like an angel, Mrs. Gibson.
5: It's true. Too bad your daddy didn't come to watch her. Real shame.
1: I attended church on several occasions as a young child. When I was 8, I watched my mother walk down to the pastor and kneel at the altar to be saved. Not long after, my sister followed. I didn't fully understand what salvation was, but faith both intrigued and comforted me. As a young teen, my spiritual life thrived. My friends were Christians, and I felt like I was becoming a godly young man, especially in their presence. As connected as I was, it was no wonder that change came at such a cost.
6: Your mother and I wanted to inform you two tonight that we're moving to Nevada.
7: What? You mean for the summer?
5: No, for good.
8: What's in Nevada?
6: We're gonna ranch.
8: To a ranch or like ranch?
6: We'll be ranching on a ranch.
7: This can't be happening. There's no way we can go from living in Wisconsin to Nevada. I just can't.
8: Who wants to ranch anyway?
7: Yes, exactly. We'd be out in the middle of nowhere.
6: That brings me to the next announcement.
7: I can only take one.
6: Being so far from town, it would not make sense for Mom to drive you in.
8: What are you saying?
6: That would be homeschooling you.
8: No!
7: Now I've heard it all.
8: No way are we going to be stuck in the middle of nowhere with no friends.
5: There will be opportunities to make friends.
8: Oh, no, don't even...
7: You want me to be friends with who? The animals on the ranch? Do you have any idea?
5: Be nice.
7: Ugh, you two have ruined my life. My entire life.
8: My friends are here.
5: I know.
8: I'm losing everything, and for what? To be surrounded by cows?
1: No amount of complaining and foot dragging kept my sister and I from being hauled to the middle of nowhere, Nevada. Mom found us a church, which also happened to be in the center of the Chopi Indian Reservation. Despite regularly attending, I could feel my walk with Christ begin to subside. By the time I turned 15, I had become aggravated with life, which wasn't fair to anyone.
3: Miles, what are you doing?
8: Sharpening my pencil.
3: It's gonna be nothing but a stub. Did you hear me?
8: Is there something else you'd like me to be doing, Mother?
3: Your geometry.
8: I'm done with that for the day.
3: No, you need to finish two assignments.
8: Tomorrow feels like a better day.
3: Miles, I mean it.
8: If you had a principal's office, how many times a day would you threaten to send me there?
3: I wouldn't have to. I imagine they'd already have a special desk for you there.
8: Ooh, would there be a nameplate?
3: Please, just do your homework.
8: No, because I have one more question.
3: What?
8: Does this pencil look dull to you?
3: Miles!
1: I drove Mom so crazy that she didn't bat an eye registering me at the public high school. I thought she might waver when the principal explained how my non-accredited schooling didn't count, and I'd need to restart high school as a 16-year-old freshman. But Mom was true to her resolve and didn't relent. Thus began a whole new chapter in my life, one full of possibilities.
9: What's up, white boy?
8: Not much.
9: Why are you coming to school here?
10: Yeah, why don't you have your own?
8: Surprisingly, there's not many options in rural Nevada.
9: I might like this boy.
10: With him, the white kids total three now.
8: A little diversity is nice.
9: We'll find out.
1: I decided then that I would stop at nothing to be accepted by my classmates. I used foul language, dirty jokes, and quickly became popular as the class clown. I failed to see the trade-off that this moral decline was damaging my already wounded walk with the Lord. Just a couple of the kids at school went to my church, and no one was a shining example of Jesus. So why did I have to try? I had sports, ranch work, and girls to fill my time. I didn't see what would land a final blow to my relationship with Jesus. It came out of nowhere.
9: Miles, throw those two logs on, will you?
10: Oh, that's a good roar.
8: How long have you guys been out here?
9: Couple of hours.
10: We came to fish and then decided this bank is perfect for a fire.
9: A very large fire.
8: It's a good night for one, too.
9: What do you want?
8: Where'd you get all that?
9: Home.
8: Won't your parents notice?
10: His folks will just think they drank it themselves.
9: Yeah, most likely.
8: I don't know what to choose. I never drank before.
9: Well, in that case, skip the beers and go straight for the good stuff.
8: The good stuff?
9: Take a swig of this.
1: My sinful lifestyle continued and worsened through the next 3 years of high school. I was popular as the football team captain, state wrestler, prom king, state FFA competitor, student body president, and on the honor roll. Yet through it all, I felt a sense of emptiness. I hope it meant I was ready for the next step in life, going to college. I was rewarded a paid internship and full-ride scholarship upon graduating. But the more money I made, the more my head filled with all the pleasures I could afford. So my days were filled with drinking, working out, and motorsports. I was too busy and distracted to see my lifestyle was beginning to take a toll. Wait, what? Who's this cute blonde messaging me? Ruby Johnson? No way! What to say? I never thought I'd see her after leaving Wisconsin. Hey, Rubes! Nice to hear from you. Sounds a bit crazy since I live over 1,500 miles from you, but I'd love to take you out for coffee. Ruby and I had attended the same church when I lived in Wisconsin. She had always been sweet to me, so when she agreed to meet, I couldn't cover those 1,500 miles fast enough. After a couple of visits, Rubes and I were both in for a surprise. So, how long do you have to wait?
3: I don't know, Miles. I've never taken a pregnancy test before.
1: Okay. Directions say up to 3 minutes.
3: Well, it's already been one.
1: Right.
3: Look, there's one line coming.
1: I see it.
3: Miles.
1: Two lines. You're

0: pregnant, Ruby.
1: Should we try again?
0: With the way you've been feeling, I don't think it's necessary, honey.
1: Right.
0: No worries, Rubes. I mean, this wasn't the plan, but we'll figure it out.
1: You're in Nevada, and I'm all the way here in Wisconsin.
0: Not anymore.
1: What?
0: We're doing this together, Rubes. I am not leaving your side.
1: All right.
0: So the question is, your place or mine? Would you rather be in Nevada or Wisconsin?
1: Wisconsin. But that means you'd have to change jobs.
0: Hey, it's okay. We need to be together. I proposed to Ruby and moved to Wisconsin to be with her. Since she was sharing a one-bedroom apartment with her mother and sister, our quarters were tight. I found myself resenting the debt I went into to buy her ring, especially since I had no plans of getting married. Frustrations started to build as our struggles became real, and I felt burdened with a sense of claustrophobia that stretched into oblivion. It only got worse.
2: 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And now, a message from WVCY Executive Director Jim Schneider.
3: 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We praise the Lord each time we hear from one of our listeners, indicating the Lord has used Unshackled to bring them to faith in Christ. It's happened multiple times through the years, and we say, to God be the glory. 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Thanks for Unshackled. It's a great joy to have you record this episode before our listeners today.
4: Any luck on the job search?
0: Not a single interview.
4: Oh, honey, I'm sorry.
0: It's been what, 5 weeks?
4: The right job will come.
0: And what if it doesn't? What was I thinking, quitting a perfectly good paying job for nothing?
4: No one knew it would be this hard.
0: With a baby on the way, I have to have income.
4: Have you prayed about it?
0: I doubt God would care.
4: Do you?
0: Considering I'm willingly living my life against his word, I don't think he's in a hurry to do any favors for me.
4: I'm still praying. I believe God is working in all of this.
0: That's some pretty far-flung faith, Mom.
4: Maybe it's not as far-flung as you think.
0: Do you have any idea what will happen to me if I walked into a church?
4: Love, joy, conviction, repentance?
0: No, Mom. I'd burst into flames.
4: If you believe that, then you need God more than most. And that's a humbled place to start.
0: What does that mean?
4: There's a verse in Proverbs that says, "By humility and the fear of the Lord are riches and honor and life."
0: Well, I could use some of those riches right about now.
4: Oh, Miles.
0: I appreciated my mother and her faith more than I ever had before. At least she held a different perspective than the sorry state I could feel myself wanting to wallow in. I did find a couple odd jobs and worked part-time delivering food for restaurants. Then in October, Ella was born. It was a wake-up call for sure. Rubes, look how tight she's holding onto my finger.
1: It's so cute.
0: I can't believe we have her. How could she be so perfect in every way?
1: I can't get over these toes.
0: She's just darling. I'm so proud of you.
1: Thank you.
0: I love you.
1: Love you too. I know it's the weekend and the restaurant will be busy, but could you stay with us?
0: You bet.
1: You think the restaurant will mind?
0: You don't worry about a thing. Unfortunately, the restaurant decided to replace me when I explained I couldn't make it in. I was upset, but there was nothing I could do. But since there was a baby to take care of now, I felt all the more pressure to provide. Ruby and Ella were going to count on me, and I couldn't let them down. I failed to see that the pressure I placed on myself far outweighed what anyone else was putting on me.
5: Doesn't this early morning air feel good?
0: If the factory's this hot tonight, I hate to think how the day shift will fare.
5: They're gonna cook. Well, be glad you got the night shifts.
0: I'm not glad I got in at all.
5: What do you mean? Is work beneath you?
0: No, sorry. Shouldn't have said that.
5: What? You got something else cooking?
0: I've been looking for a job as a welder.
5: Well,

0: start.
1: What, are you kidding me? I'll have this pack finished before I get to my front door.
0: So, you're gonna walk in drunk first thing in the morning?
1: If this six-pack doesn't do it, I got a bottle of whiskey tucked under my truck seat.
0: Dude, what's your fiancé gonna say? Aren't you worried what her family will think?
1: Nope. Don't care what any one of them thinks or says.
0: What happens when they don't like that attitude?
1: Oh, they can pound sand.
0: I mean it, man. Starting a feud first thing in the morning isn't a wise idea.
1: Yeah, maybe they'll be wise enough to not open their mouths.
0: Miles, this is your family. The people that God has put around you to love and provide and protect.
1: Look, I didn't ask for this.
0: And yet, here you are.
1: What's that supposed to mean?
0: It means taking responsibility for your situation in life and finding a way to be grateful.
1: Or maybe the women in my household shouldn't be so ungrateful.
0: Oh, yeah?
1: Yeah. I'm living this miserable existence every single day, and I'm still coming home to them. Who are they to judge how I get from one day to the next, huh? Why don't you take one of these and loosen up, old-timer?
0: I'm good. See you at clock in.
1: Don't get me wrong. I appreciated Clint's intentions, but he wasn't living my life. You see, addicts can justify anything. Every moment of the day when I wasn't drinking, I was thinking about drinking. As my frustration grew over my career and home life, my temper became all the shorter. Everyone who knew me knew I'd lose my cool at the drop of a hat. I didn't know how to keep all the anger in anymore. And the more I drank, the less I cared. And then everyone saw it. Oh, you've got to be kidding me! You stupid piece of junk!
2: Miles!
1: What?
2: You need some fresh air.
1: No, what I need is for this lousy...
2: Miles, right now.
1: You think you're so important, Clint? Well, you're not my boss.
3: Miles, stop sipping whatever you got in that mug and take a breather. You have a young family, and you need your paycheck, man.
1: You're right. I'll be back in 5.
3: Make it 15, and you get some strong coffee.
1: A few people mentioned I needed to slow down on drinking and work, or I was gonna die. But I didn't take any of them seriously. I finally had saved up enough money for a house, and in my mind, that was the answer to all my problems. Moving into a home of our own would bring me the freedom and peace I so desperately needed. I could not have been more wrong.
4: What all did you get done on the house last night?
1: I patched all the water leak areas.
4: That's good. So now all that's left is...
1: paint.
4: Is that booze?
1: Yeah. My coffee needs a little spice.
4: Miles, it's 7:30 in the morning.
1: I don't want to hear it.
4: Okay.
1: Did your mom and sister get off all right?
4: The car was all packed last night, and they left about 6 o'clock this morning.
1: That's great.
4: I still can't believe they're moving to Florida.
1: Your mom will love it there.
4: Yeah, but Ella's gonna miss her grandma and auntie.
1: Well, maybe they can come visit sometime, but I don't want them living with us again.
4: Okay. What if they'd want to stay a week or so, but not anything more?
1: Oh, we'll see.
4: All right.
1: I'm glad we're on the same page.
4: So, would you like me to come help paint after work?
1: Why don't you just watch Ella? I got the painting.
4: You sure?
1: I'm just gonna listen to the radio, drink beer, and roll out paint. I thought Ruby and I were on the same page, but that evening I found out her sister called on the drive to Florida. She thought she was making a mistake moving and would miss Wisconsin. So Ruby gave her sister and mom permission to move back in with us, in the new house. I was so furious, I gave Ruby an ultimatum about choosing them or me. Only Ruby wouldn't choose, so I did.
0: Miles, wait up.
1: Hey, Clint.
0: How you doing?
1: Not great. I had it out with Ruby.
0: Oh.
1: All that work I did so Ruby and the baby and I could move out and on our own, Ruby threw it all away.
0: I'm not following.
1: Her sister made it halfway to Florida and turned back because Ruby gave her and her mother permission to move back in with us.
0: Oh, man.
1: Yeah, she didn't so much as ask me. Can you believe it?
0: She must have had her reasons.
1: If she did, I don't care anymore.
0: I'm not sure you're going about this the right way.
1: What do you mean? Everyone else I've talked to says I deserve better and that I should leave.
0: Miles, you consider yourself a Christian, right?
1: Yeah.
0: Well, does this sound like love to you?
1: I'm glad you pointed that out. I love and do everything possible for Ruby, and she does not reciprocate. Does that sound like love to you?
0: I'm not talking about Ruby.
1: What are you saying then?
0: I'm saying, don't be too hasty. Don't react emotionally. Pray about it. Seek God's will. Make wise decisions.
1: In my stubbornness, I didn't feel Clint had any right to question me, and I resented him prattling on about wise decisions. He wasn't in my shoes. If I had to admit it, my drinking and temper likely influenced Ruby's decision to allow her family back in, but I felt that was no excuse for her not choosing me over them. Clint suggested I go to counseling. Begrudgingly, I decided to give it a try.
5: Miles, I scored your answers, and you fall into the dangerous and deadly category for alcohol consumption.
1: Oh, come on. It's not that bad. I can stop drinking if I want to.
5: Your misuse of alcohol is that bad, Miles. If you want to stay around for your daughter, this needs to change.
1: What do you suggest?
5: Quit drinking for a week.
1: Huh. Easy. Day two was the toughest. I left work, passing all the bars I normally stopped at, arriving to an empty house. I had to stay busy to keep my mind off drinking, or I knew I'd be opening a bottle. When I went online to check my bank account, I got a little surprise. Wait, what? 12 extra hours? That's a lot. Wow, that's a nice paycheck. I'll never catch it. Payroll barely keeps up as it is. I could really use this. Or I could give it back. It's not like I changed it.
6: Miles, thou shalt not steal.
1: Mom?
6: To him that knoweth to do good and doeth it not, to him it is sin.
1: Why does it still sound like you're standing right here? I'm not a thief.
6: The righteous Lord loveth righteousness.
1: The righteous Lord loveth righteousness. What is that scripture? The righteous Lord loveth righteousness. The righteous Lord loveth righteousness. Here it is. For the righteous Lord loveth righteousness. His countenance doth behold the upright. Lord, show me what else. Where is that scripture? Where is that scripture? I know it's here. Yeah, there it is. James 1:12. Blessed is the man that endureth temptation, for when he is tried, he shall receive the crown of life, which the Lord hath promised to them that love him. I haven't opened a Bible in years, but those words never left me. Dear God, I haven't heard your words in a long time, and yet they have a place in my heart. I want to live by them, Lord, in a way I've never experienced before. Forgive me. Help me choose what's right, even when it costs me. Redeem me and help me walk in your ways again. I couldn't believe all the verses that came flooding to my mind that evening. The more I read of the Bible, God's Word, the more convictions came to me. In the following weeks, I sought forgiveness from all whom I have wronged, especially Ruby. Although we are no longer a couple, she forgave me. The people I had once invited to bars, I started inviting to church. My short-tempered soul became understanding and kind. My heart no longer harbored anger, but the love of God, and it's changed everything. If the Son, therefore, shall make you free, ye shall be free indeed.
5: Miles' testimony is proof of the words in 2 Peter 3:9, "The Lord is not slack concerning his promise, as some men count slackness, but is long-suffering to usward, not willing that any should perish, but that all should come to repentance." 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
4: With SRN News, I'm Ron Taylor. There are reports of intercepted Iranian missiles and drones targeted at Bahrain and Kuwait.
5: Air raid sirens in Bahrain as Iranian missiles and drones head for Gulf neighbors, including Kuwait. Bahrain's government says those missiles were intercepted and called on Iran to immediately cease attacks on its Gulf neighbors. The statement came hours after the U.S. military said it shot down Iranian ballistic missiles and drones launched toward the Strait of Hormuz and Gulf Arab allies on Friday, and struck some of the Islamic Republic's coastal surveillance radar sites in response. I'm Julie Walker.
4: Ebola is affecting the lives of Congolese citizens.
6: A wedding in Bunia, Congo, where Ebola continues to strike down citizens. The bride says she was disappointed when only 50 people out of 300 guests were allowed to enter the church. But Bunia, in eastern Ituri province, is where Congolese officials say many of the Ebola cases in the country exist. Authorities in the country are calling it an active community transmission after 71 new cases were confirmed within 24 hours. I'm Donna Water.
4: Authorities say a shooting near a community festival in Toledo, Ohio, wounded at least 12 people, with 2 in critical condition. The Toledo Police Department says the shooting happened near the Old West End Festival, an annual gathering of live music and home tours in a historic district of the city. The body of an Auburn University student who had been missing in Japan for a week has been found. James Higginbotham was on a family trip when he disappeared, leading to a search by police and local volunteers. He was last seen at the Kyoto train station on May 29th. This is SRN News.
7: What does it take to truly forgive someone? Why is it so hard to do? Forgiveness seems like it should be a pretty easy thing. It's just saying, oh, that's okay if someone apologizes for stepping on your foot, right? Well, not really. That might be one very simple example of forgiveness. But what about the times when someone really does hurt us deeply or hurts someone we love? And just to up the ante, what if that person fails to apologize or even blames us? We are taught as Christians to forgive others, no exceptions. How can we possibly find the strength inside ourselves to do that? We forgive because we ourselves have been unconditionally forgiven, as we read in Colossians chapter 3, verse 13. Make allowance for each other's faults and forgive anyone who offends you. 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Thank you, and God bless you.
4: America's oldest churches look to the country's birthday.
8: On July 4th, this nation will be 250 years old. But Old North Church in Boston, you remember, one if by land, two if by sea, it's 303 years old. It's one of just a tiny number of churches that were there at America's founding and are still operating today. Trinity Church in Newport, Rhode Island is even older, founded in 1698. And then there's First Baptist Church in America in Providence, Rhode Island. It's still going after 388 years. Michael Harrington reporting.
4: President Trump is moving to give administration officials more control over the billions of dollars in grants awarded by federal agencies in an effort to root out waste, fraud, and abuse. The Human Rights Campaign, America's largest gay pressure group, is complaining because the president's action will strip money from any program that promotes abortion, transgenderism, or the LGBT lifestyle. The president says taxpayers should not be forced to support such things. This is SRN News. NASA on Friday temporarily ordered astronauts to take another shelter during repairs to fix a fresh leak aboard the ISS.
3: The five astronauts moved into the SpaceX capsule that is docked at the station while cosmonauts worked to fix the leak, which is on the Russian side of the orbiting laboratory. NASA spokesperson Bethany Stevens said via X the decision was made out of an abundance of caution. The crew left the capsule and returned to regular operations after repair work was paused. That part of the space station has suffered from cracks and leaks over the years. NASA and Roscosmos decided to do a more extensive repair after fresh problems were found. Bernie Bennett reporting.
4: The screw worm fly is detected in Texas decades after the cattle threat was largely eradicated in the U.S. The Department of Agriculture confirmed that the New World screw worm fly has reached South Texas, the first time in decades that the parasite with flesh-eating larvae has threatened the nation's cattle industry, and the third time it's appeared in the U.S. More at srnnews.com. I'm Ron.
9: A wise word from Proverbs 15 today. Everyone enjoys a fitting reply. It's wonderful to say the right thing at the right time. A word for your life from Proverbs 15, verse 23.

decided to go channel surfing to see what was on the airwaves. And I did what a lot of you may have done right now and are centered in on this signal. Well, I heard a young man speaking over a religious station. He was a scientist, a biologist, and a nuclear energy consultant. I believe his name was Dr. Gary Parker. He was originally a secular humanist, but through research, he began to focus in on the creation. And he said, strangely enough, the thing that got me interested in creation was the woodpecker. And the more research I did on this marvelous bird, the more I realized the intricacy of creation. I welcome you to the program Night Sounds. My name is Bill Pierce, and I've decided to sort of go in that direction tonight and entitle my program in the form of a question, Can You Prove It? Because that's often the set of words that people would address to a Christian or a creationist in saying, can you prove the existence of God? Well, it probably would take more than 30 minutes that we have, at best, here tonight, but it just got me interested in looking once again at the marvel of God's creation. Let's just back up way, way back to the beginning and reflect once again on His creation.

the beginning few moments of a dramatic portrayal of the creation that we did some years ago with some professional actors, and we went on to develop this dramatically through the creation of Adam and Eve, the temptation, the expulsion from the garden, and on through to Cain and Abel. And tonight's program, with the title, Can You Prove It? How Do We Know That God Exists? Well, the presence of design in nature implies that there must be a creator, an energy force of great intelligence. Well, just looking around me in the studio tonight, perhaps specifically at this control board in front of me, if I were to lift up the cover on it, I would be met with a maze of circuitry and wires and chips and all sorts of unidentifiable, to me, parts of an electronic marvel. With the cover closed, I could say, well, there's nothing much going on under there. All I see on the top is a design. We have to explain how we think the complex world in which we live came into being. An explosion underneath this control board, or in an electronics factory, could in no way produce what the evolutionists would attest would be the way things happened. Just an indiscriminate big explosion? We need an explanation of some sort. The complex world in which we live is here. And again, chaos could not have issued forth order and complexity unless someone with purpose and intelligence caused it to. Again, as was suggested, we could put some dynamite under a pile of bricks and blow it up. The system contains sufficient energy and the correct building blocks to build the Taj Mahal, but is it really likely that blowing the bricks sky high would have that result? Even if we repeated the experiment millions of times, it's unlikely that it would ever result in the Taj Mahal or any other kind of building. Even though the building blocks and energy are there, more is needed. There must be a way for the energy to be channeled in the very precise way required to produce a very complex design. So that's exactly where we are tonight. And if someone says, can you prove it? I guess we could turn around and say, can you prove that it wasn't an intelligent designer behind all of this? And of course, tonight we're not given to arguments. This is an age-long discussion that has been held with greater minds, perhaps than you or I. But let's just allow the Spirit of the living God, as we believe in Him, to impress upon us the beauty of His creation. So many words have been written, not the least of which His holy word. And we heard part of it a moment ago in dramatic form. In the beginning, not an explosion, not some indiscriminate energy source coming from something crawling up out of the slime as a one-celled creature. So many, I guess we could say, ludicrous explanations have been made. But let's ask for truth from the God of all creation, Himself, as we take up the Holy Word of God and open to Genesis chapter 1 and read these fantastic words, in the beginning, God. The Holy Spirit can impart truth at a moment's notice. Well, let's just imagine that you and I wake up tomorrow morning and see the sun streaming through the windows. We might ask the question, how did this happen? It's right on time.

rejoiced in all the works of the hands of the Lord, and in beautiful things he saw divine beauty itself. Whoever is not enlightened by such brilliance of things created must be blind. Whoever is not awakened by their mighty voice must be deaf. And whoever fails to praise God for all his works must be voiceless.

words of John Michael Talbot in his song, The Creation. Let's listen further now as he looks into the heavens at the marvelous constellations, the arrangements of heavenly bodies, and considers

John Michael Talbot and Company, The Creation, and The Constellations. You're in tune with Night Sounds. I'm Bill Pierce, and our subject tonight, in the form of a question, can you prove it? Anytime someone just say that sentence in question, you could almost guess that he or she is asking, does God really exist? And that's the subject of our program tonight. And as I mentioned a moment or two ago, we would not be able to comprehensively get into this and I guess prove to everyone listening that yes, he does exist. Not only exists, he has created you and me, and the fact and privilege of our meeting together in this manner tonight. He has given man the absolutely incredible ability to create things on his own, using what God has already created to build support systems and cities and machines and all sorts of wonderful marvels we see around us. It's interesting to note that so many would disregard God in favor of something that really, in comparison, wouldn't even be mentionable. The theistic truth that God exists and has done all this connects with our reason. It's in the Bible, God's holy word, that has been preserved. And that alone is a marvelous pursuit if we want to look into that. The way his word has been preserved through the centuries, given through human beings, the accuracy of it, on target. And it's in this book that we discover further compelling evidence that not only theism, but Christianity is at the least deserving of our fullest investigation. I can't come up with all of the answers, of course, but as we ask for truth and for wisdom, God has promised to give it. If we take a few moments to read the first chapter of the book of James in the New Testament, we'll see right down around verses 5 or 6, he says, if any man, any woman, boy or girl, lacks wisdom, let him, her, ask of God, who gives to all liberally and does not withhold. We may not get that wisdom and answer in a few seconds' time, but he will lead us into truth. A good many years ago, a musical was written by Kurt Kaiser, Ralph Carmichael. Tell It Like It Is was the title of this musical. And contained in that entire structure was a song entitled Master Designer. Whoever, wherever you are, make yourself known to me. The quest of a young person whose mind is beginning to wonder about the marvels that he or she would see around them. Well, I took trombone in hand with the Stockholm Symphony string section and some woodwinds in the background. Kurt Kaiser is an expert arranging, and we played the theme to this particular arrangement, Master Designer. Wherever you are, communicate. And he has done this through Jesus Christ, who came to identify with you and me, with all humankind, and lead us into truth, as he said, I am the way, the truth, the life. No man comes to God except by me. Let's consider that and the wonderful possibilities personally as we play once again.

song played on trombone with a string orchestra, Master Designer. You're in tune with Night Sounds. I'm Bill Pierce, with you by radio. What a beautiful privilege I count this to get with you again and meet under these particular conditions. Thank you for listening. Night Sounds comes on the air basically five nights a week, Monday through Friday. And I'd love to communicate with you beyond this point as we go off the air in a few moments through compact discs, the music of Night Sounds, some of which you hear in the background. If you'd like a catalog that gives an overview of the entire procedure here, our mailing address is Night Sounds, Wheaton, Illinois, 60189. And the title of tonight's program is, in the form of a question, Can You Prove It? And we're discussing the existence of our God. Pretty big subject for a few minutes late at night, isn't it? There was an excellent article, incidentally, in a recent edition of Discipleship Journal by Dennis McCullum, part of which we're quoting tonight. He said, evidence is accumulating that the universe is finite. This finding leads to a powerful argument for the existence of God. Scientists are now virtually unanimous in saying that the universe is expanding. The movement of stars and galaxies away from each other can be measured. And if all these galaxies are moving away from each other, this could not have gone on for an infinite period of time. And if we reason backward in time far enough, the stars and other matter in the universe must, at one time, have been together in one place. This is, in fact, what science teaches. At some point in time, the so-called Big Bang theory occurred, which sent the stars and galaxies hurtling out from one another, as they still are tonight. So many questions have been unanswered, and we're still discovering. That's wonderful, that as we look at the stars moving in their orbits, they do move, and they're right on time. But probably we never considered that they're moving outward. Things are moving all the time because God is a God of action. He's not benign. He's not unconcerned or indifferent. He's not only interested, he's in action. And he has provided for you and me for eternity because he's placed it in our hearts as we were created in his image. This is too much for me to handle, and I'm sure for anyone with greater knowledge and experience and intelligence than I. But let's just have touched on it and leave it there for you to consider. And since God has acted in our behalf, we really can't be neutral toward him because, well, basically, he was not neutral toward us. And that makes a big difference. Again, that's why Jesus came and says to us tonight, through the Gospel of Matthew, come to me, all of you who labor and are heavy laden, and I will give you rest. Take my yoke upon you and learn of me, for I am meek and lowly in heart, and you shall find rest unto your souls. And I'll tell you, if there's anything we need tonight, it's rest and peace in our inner beings. As we look at the surface hostilities and everything that's happening around us, we need stability. We need someone. We need God. Thank you for allowing these moments together. Be delighted to hear from you. Our mailing address remains Night Sounds, Wheaton, Illinois, 60189. If we can stand with you in your prayer concerns, we want to do this. Just a few hours ago, we activated our prayer group, praying for you. Let us hear from you. Until next time, may the God of creation be near you. God bless you, and good night to all of you.

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1: How important is prayer? 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James 5, verse 16. 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
2: These are they. For the believer in Christ, there's nothing on this earth that can compare with knowing that you are a chosen child of God, wrapped in His loving arms and abiding in His tender care. The Lord tells us in His word in the book of Jeremiah chapter 31, verse 3, "Yea, I have loved thee with an everlasting love. Therefore, with loving kindness have I drawn thee." 1 Peter 2, verses 9 and 10 say, "Ye are a chosen generation, a royal priesthood, a holy nation, a peculiar people. We are the people of God." And because we are the people of God, we should trust in the Lord, delight in the Lord, commit our ways to the Lord, and rest in the Lord. Psalms chapter 37. God is our refuge and strength and present help in time of trouble. Revelation chapter 14, verses 4, 5, and 12, and Revelation 7, verses 14 and 15 say, "These are they that keep the commandments of God and the faith of Jesus Christ and have the testimony of Jesus Christ." Psalms chapter 91 and chapter 46 both indicate that God is our refuge and strength, a very present help in time of trouble. 1 Peter 5 verse 7 tells us to cast all our cares upon God, for He cares for us. Won't it be wonderful when the Lord welcomes us to His heavenly kingdom and says, "These are they which were not defiled with the woman, for they are virgins. These are they which follow the Lamb wherever He goes. These are they redeemed from among men, being the first fruits unto God and to the Lamb." Won't it be wonderful to be part of "These are they"? For information on this and other topics, please contact

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Jesus lives in believers and the Father lives in Him with all the fullness of the Godhead, making us complete in Him. And we know that we live in Him.

as you teach and admonish one another with all wisdom, as you sing psalms, hymns, and spiritual songs with gratitude in your hearts to God. The angel of the Lord will go before you, encamp round about you, make the crooked places straight, and the Lord will be with you, never ever failing you. Neither will he forsake you, so fear not, neither be dismayed, for the battle is not yours.

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1: This pig, we need to kill him. Even though he was the best person in the class, and that time I couldn't figure out how can an unbeliever be so smart and so decent, because I always thought of Christianity like Hollywood and movies, and Christianity for me was all of those immoral people in the West.
2: 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Yasser was taught to hate Christians, and he poured out that hate on the only Christian in his high school.
1: Every day I came to school, I was seeking ways to start the fight with Zachariah, but who would not give you a chance. He spit on his face, he smiles at you. And one day I said to my friends, we need to kill him. He is really contaminating the school, and an unbeliever in our class sitting next to him, I just could not stand that. And we planned to kill him. One day we attacked him in the night, and we left him between life and death.
2: Zechariah didn't die that night, but he did start praying for Yasser every single day, and his prayers brought Yasser to Jesus. 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FrontiersUSA.org.

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3: With SRN News, I'm Ron Taylor. The U.S. has intercepted Iranian missiles and drones fired at Gulf allies Bahrain and Kuwait.
4: Air raid sirens in Bahrain as Iranian missiles and drones head for Gulf neighbors, including Kuwait. Bahrain's government says those missiles were intercepted and called on Iran to immediately cease attacks on its Gulf neighbors. The statement came hours after the U.S. military said it shot down Iranian ballistic missiles and drones launched toward the Strait of Hormuz and Gulf Arab allies on Friday, and struck some of the Islamic Republic's coastal surveillance radar sites in response. I'm Julie Walker.
3: Six more states held primary elections this past week, and the top Republican in Congress is concerned about many of the results. On the Salem News program this week on Capitol Hill with Tony Perkins, House Speaker Mike Johnson says the Democrats seem intent on nominating far-left radicals for the House and Senate.
5: The farther and farther left candidates are making their way through these primaries, and some of them are prevailing, heading down into runoffs. Really dangerous people with really dangerous ideologies. They're Marxists, and they want to turn America into that. So we have to defeat them. This is a battle of ideologies. We say it often. The widening chasm between the two parties, it's, you know, in terms of our philosophy, has never been as great as it is, and that's where the stakes are so high.
3: Authorities say a shooting near a busy street festival in Ohio has wounded at least 12. Toledo police say the shooting happened yesterday near the Old West End Festival, an annual gathering of live music. The deputy police, Joe Heffernan, says it appears at least two people fired weapons, probably at each other. Two of the victims are in critical condition. The New York Knicks lead the San Antonio Spurs 2-0 in NBA Finals. The Knicks beat the Spurs 105-104 Friday night. Game 3, it's at Madison Square Garden Monday night, where President Trump plans to be in attendance. This is SR.
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3: RN News. Correspondent Michael Harrington reports on a new study of sermons and social issues.
6: It comes from the Pew Research Center, and it finds that white evangelical Protestants who attend church regularly are most likely to hear the pastor mention abortion or homosexuality from the pulpit. Catholics, on the other hand, are more likely to hear about abortion or immigration. Amongst white mainline Protestants, sermons are more likely to mention a wide range of issues, including those mentioned, as well as Israel, the Iran war, and the environment. Michael Harrington reporting.
3: Lawmakers in Ghana have passed a bill that would impose prison terms of up to 10 years for people who promote LGBT activities, reviving legislation that's long been promoted by religious groups in the West African country. The legislation, which is expected to be signed into law by President John Mahama, would be imposed. Prison prison terms of 3 years for people who engage in LGBT acts. A similar bill was passed there 2 years ago. This is SRN News. The Chicago Bears may be moving their stadium out of Illinois.
7: The decision came down after a proposal for tax breaks and financial incentives stalled in the Illinois legislature. The Bears Board of Directors voted to move forward with a project in Hammond, Indiana. That's about 22 miles south of the current facility. Local state representative Cam Buckner said he'd been talking to Bears CEO Kevin Warren and suggested that Illinois might still be on the table. The Bears have played in Chicago since 1921 and Soldier Field since 1971. I'm Jennifer King.
3: The Treasury's Financial Crimes Unit is warning banks about the risks of serving people living in the country illegally. This is part of the Trump administration's efforts to tighten immigration controls. The Financial Crimes Enforcement Network issued guidance Friday following an executive order by President Trump in May. The order requires banks to scrutinize customers' citizenship a bit more closely. You'll find more details at srnnews.com. I'm Ron.
8: 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Everyone enjoys a fitting reply. It's wonderful to say the right thing at the right time. A word for your life from Proverbs 15, verse 23.

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2: Some seeds look small, but carry big potential. I'm Cindy Tang with Moving Moments. I was sitting in my office looking at a maple tree covered with those little helicopter seeds, thousands of them. Eventually, they will fall, and some will grow into beautiful trees. And that got me thinking, what kind of seeds am I planting? Jesus talked about this in Matthew 13, 18 to 23, the parable of the sower. Some seeds fall on hard ground, some get choked out, but some take root and produce a harvest. That's the goal. Not just planting seeds, but planting ones that grow. Seeds of faith, kindness, truth. So today, ask yourself, what kind of seeds am I planting? Because what we plant today will grow tomorrow. To listen to more encouraging stories like this, go to movingmoments.org. I'm Cindy Tang with Moving Moments. Now it's your time to make a move.

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2: With SRN News, I'm Ron Taylor. A tragic update about an American student who disappeared in Japan.
3: The body of the Auburn University student who went missing in Japan has been found. 20-year-old James Weston Higginbotham went missing a week ago on a family vacation. His mother tells Fox News the family members separated after some bickering, and Weston took a train to go on a hike and explore. His cell phone went dark, and then a massive search had been ongoing. His parents say Weston loved nature and was an avid hiker.
2: Correspondent Laura Winters. Female Navy officers say they fear a career cap after Defense Secretary Hegseth cuts women from the promotions list.
4: Several female Navy officers say they see Defense Secretary Pete Hegseth's recent intervention in a promotions list as a sign their careers now have a ceiling. The Navy had selected 31 sailors to promote from the rank of captain to one-star admiral. But Hegseth cut 9 people, including all 3 women, from the list. That's according to a defense official who spoke on condition of anonymity. The Associated Press spoke with 8 female Navy officers. They say they now worry for the future generation of female military leaders. The more junior officers say if they rose too far in the ranks, their careers could become politicized. I'm Julie Walker.
2: There are reports that foreign and linked social media campaigns may be shaping local fights over U.S. data centers.
5: Multiple AI industry groups, Republican lawmakers, and policy watchdogs are alleging China-linked accounts are amplifying opposition to data center projects online, prompting calls for a congressional probe. Supporters warn such funding can mask foreign influence, spread misinformation, and threaten critical infrastructure planning and local economies. Ken Lorman reporting.
2: This is SR.
6: Let's call him Mr. Blank. Mr. Blank was a nasty person. His home was often engaged in turmoil. He was the village drunk. He was mean to his family. His family lived in the fear of his abuse. His daughter cowered in the fear of her father. One day, while waiting for his wife at the hospital, he picked up a dusty piece of literature and for the next hour read about Jesus. His heart was touched. His heart was warmed. His heart was changed. He went into the hospital broken, and he came out a healed man. He repented of his past life, and instead of abusing his family, he became kind to his family. Jesus made the difference. Does your life need changing? Have you ever considered living in the sunlight, S-O-N? When your heart is warmed by his love for sinful people, you will be drawn to his mercy. Try Jesus and see what a difference he will make in your life. This is Rod Bieber with Seed Time and Harvest.
2: SRN News. The Museum of the Bible celebrates America.
7: The popular institution in Washington, D.C. will host a series of events to mark the country's 250th year. The Bible and America 250 will include new exhibits, a lecture series, and a theater production based on the faith of George Washington. Museum spokesman Anthony Schmidt tells the Christian Post, quote, "The Bible was just such an immense cultural authority during the founding era. Writings of that time just dripped with biblical imagery and allusions." Michael Harrington reporting.
2: The United States is prepared to provide $100 million in assistance to Cuba, but Secretary of State Marco Rubio says neither the Cuban government nor its military would be allowed to manage its distribution. Instead, only faith-based groups and humanitarian organizations would be allowed to deliver the aid, Experts say the plan should work. Protestant and evangelical churches, including Baptist and Assemblies of God communities, maintain extensive networks across Cuba. This is SRN News. Anthropic is proposing that top AI companies coordinate a way to pause the development of advanced AI systems if they become too dangerous.
8: The company behind the Claude chatbot says the technology is improving so quickly that there's a risk humans could lose control. In a blog post Thursday, Anthropic suggests giving the world an option to slow or temporarily pause AI development. The company plans to research ways to implement this pause, noting that AI models are getting faster, doubling their task capabilities every 4 months. This rapid advancement could lead to AI designing its own successors, raising control concerns. Keith Peters, Washington.
2: The upcoming World Cup will feature 48 teams and 104 matches across the United States, Mexico, and Canada. It also presents a massive security challenge. The World Cup involves more countries and games than ever before and kicks off next week. More details at srnnews.com. I'm Ron Taylor.
9: 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It's wonderful to say the right thing at the right time. A word for your life from Proverbs 15, verse 23.

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2: Fatigue and time pressure can undermine even the healthiest of marriages. How can a man and woman communicate with each other when they're too worn out to even talk? How can they take walks in the rain or sit by a fire when they face the tyranny of an unfinished to-do list? When asked these kinds of questions, most people will tell you that the pressures they feel today are the result of temporary circumstances. Unfortunately, these short-term pressures have a way of becoming sandwiched back to back. We delude ourselves into believing that circumstances have forced us to work too hard for a short period of time, when in fact we're driven from within. In our fast-paced society, what many of us really need is to take more time for the loving relationships with spouses and children and friends that give life meaning.
1: For more information, visit drdobsonminute.org.

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1: I wanted to be a part of this record basically because I know John Hartley, the producer, and I really like his music, and we seem to sort of blend together as far as style and I guess a bit of a cultural similarity too. My songs on the project are very kind of reflective songs and worshipful songs, and they basically state the fact that God is awesome, he's wonderful, and he's so much love and power, which is what I love to sing about. And stylistically, I think they really fit in with my music.

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1: In case you haven't already discovered it, the Christian life isn't always a bed of roses. This is Elizabeth George for A Woman After God's Own Heart. In fact, the Bible says that all who desire to live godly in Christ Jesus will be persecuted. How's that for a promise? You can pretty much count on facing at least some persecution, and the heartaches that come with life and living, the loss of a baby or a family member, the loss of a job, financial problems. So how do you cope? How do you gain victory? The answer is God's grace. It's sufficient for your salvation. It's sufficient to shape and mold you into the person you need to be. It's sufficient for any trial you'll ever face or any need you'll ever experience. God's grace, the best news of all. This is Elizabeth George.
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3: 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He helps me face any situation. He doesn't leave me to face it by myself. My friend, contentment and joy do not come from your circumstances. They come from your Savior. He is with you. He loves you. He will give you the strength you need.
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3: With SRN News, I'm Ron Taylor. Israeli airstrikes on southern Lebanon yesterday killed 9 people, including 3 Lebanese military members.
4: That's what both the Lebanese army and state media say. The president of Lebanon has condemned the strike as a violation of sovereignty. An airstrike on a vehicle killed a brigadier general, a captain, and another soldier. But the Israeli military contends it targeted a vehicle moving suspiciously near soldiers.
3: Correspondent Andrew Stewart also says the Iranian-backed militant group Hezbollah has rejected the latest ceasefire brokered by the U.S. President Trump is happy to hear the latest report about the labor market, which is really looking up. Correspondent Laura Winters has the latest.
5: The numbers defying the economic forecast turns out double the amount of jobs were created last month in May, 172,000 to be exact. President Trump on board Air Force One telling reporters he's thrilled with the upswing in the labor market.
6: So we had incredible job numbers, you saw that, and we have good everything, good numbers, but the job numbers just came out and they were fantastic.
5: Laura Winters reporting.
3: The New York Knicks lead the San Antonio Spurs 2-0 in the NBA Finals. The Knicks beat the Spurs 105-104 in a nail-biter in San Antonio Friday night to win their 13th straight playoff game. The Game 3 heading to Madison Square Garden Monday night, where President Trump plans to be in attendance, among other celebrities. Authorities say a shooting near a busy street festival in Ohio has wounded at least 12 people. Toledo police say the shooting happened Saturday near the Old West End Festival, an annual gathering of live music and home tours in a historic district. Deputy Police Chief Joe Hernandez says it appears at least 2 people fired weapons and were probably firing at each other. This is SRN News.
1: 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Have a beautiful day.
3: Correspondent Michael Harrington reports on a church demolished in China.
7: The congregation of the Yazhong Church has no building anymore. Chinese authorities evicted members and then brought in heavy equipment to flatten the structure in the country's mountainous southern region. China Aid reports that the action was taken because the congregation refused to display the Chinese flag inside the sanctuary. The ruling Communist Party is in the midst of another nationwide crackdown on Christians. Michael Harrington reporting.
3: Religious congregations are helping refugees adjust to life in the U.S. In Durham, North Carolina, 2 congregations, a church and a synagogue, have stepped in to provide women from Afghanistan with a 7-week sewing circle. The Trump administration has proposed raising its refugee admissions cap from 7,500 to 17,500. The administration is also reportedly considering a plan to relocate over 1,000 Afghan allies who aided U.S. forces. This is SRN News. A British actor known for his suave, smooth voice has passed away.
8: British actor Anthony Head was known for his TV role as Rupert Giles, the watcher who guided Buffy the Vampire Slayer. He was also a villainous ex-husband on Ted Lasso, the Prime Minister in Little Britain, and Uther Pendragon on BBC's Merlin.
9: How do you expect anyone to fear a king who does not know his own mind?
8: Head's career spanned 5 decades. After training at the London Academy of Music and Dramatic Art in the 1970s, he appeared in West End and major British stage productions. In a statement, his daughters Daisy and Emily Head say he died at age 72 of complications from pneumonia. I'm Jennifer King.
3: Anthropic is proposing that top AI companies coordinate a way to pause the development of advanced AI systems if they had become too dangerous. The company behind the Claude chatbot says the technology is improving so quickly there's a risk that humans can't keep up control. More details at srnnews.com.
10: 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Everyone enjoys a fitting reply. It's wonderful to say the right thing at the right time. A word for your life from Proverbs 15, verse 23.

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1: So 6 months into our new marriage, you yelled at me, marrying you was the biggest mistake of my life.
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2: 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Like, we have weathered a lot and gone through a lot. 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
2: 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But just know, you're going to have a lot of storms, and you can weather the storm with Jesus beside you.
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you to make this prayer as I'm making it mine. I want you to make this your prayer. It's a prayer of commitment, or even a prayer of recommitment. And it says, Lord, I want to love you and serve you and give you my life. And I want to do it with all my heart.

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1: Our world is facing a global mental health crisis. Over 200 million people across this planet suffer from internet and social media addiction. More than half of all students have said social media made them feel less confident about themselves. Teens who spend 5 hours or more a day on their devices are 70% more likely to have a risk factor for suicide. Over 90% of parents think social media is having a negative impact on their children's mental health. In fact, the Surgeon General suggests adding a warning label that states, social media can be toxic to the mental health of young people. 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
5: With SRN News, I'm Ron Taylor. Reports of intercepted Iranian missiles and drones targeted at Bahrain and Kuwait.
6: Air raid sirens in Bahrain as Iranian missiles and drones head for Gulf neighbors, including Kuwait. Bahrain's government says those missiles were intercepted and called on Iran to immediately cease attacks on its Gulf neighbors. The statement came hours after the U.S. military said it shot down Iranian ballistic missiles and drones launched toward the Strait of Hormuz and Gulf Arab allies on Friday, and struck some of the Islamic Republic's coastal surveillance radar sites in response. I'm Julie Walker.
5: Ebola is affecting the lives of Congolese citizens.
7: A wedding in Bunia, Congo, where Ebola continues to strike down citizens. The bride says she was disappointed when only 50 people out of 300 guests were allowed to enter the church. But Bunia in eastern Ituri province is where Congolese officials say many of the Ebola cases in the country exist. Authorities in the country are calling it an active community transmission after 71 new cases were confirmed within 24 hours. I'm Donna Water.
5: Authorities say a shooting near a community festival in Toledo, Ohio, wounded at least 12 people, with two in critical condition. The Toledo Police Department said the shooting happened near the Old West End Festival, an annual gathering of live music and home tours in a historic district of the city. The department said an active search is underway for those responsible. The body of an Auburn University student who had been missing in Japan for a week has been found. James Higginbotham was on a family trip when he disappeared, leading to a search by police and local volunteers. This is SRN News.
8: 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Of course, a lot of times that same item will find its way into our own garage sale a little bit later. It has nothing to do with if we needed it or not. It's that we feel we got a bargain. 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
5: America's oldest churches look to the country's birthday.
11: On July 4th, this nation will be 250 years old. But Old North Church in Boston, you remember, one if by land, two if by sea, it's 303 years old. It's one of just a tiny number of churches that were there at America's founding and are still operating today. Trinity Church in Newport, Rhode Island is even older, founded in 1698. And then there's First Baptist Church in America in Providence, Rhode Island. It's still going after 388 years. Michael Harrington reporting.
5: President Trump is moving to give administration officials more control over the billions of dollars in grants awarded by federal agencies in an effort to root out waste, fraud, and abuse. The Human Rights Campaign, America's largest gay pressure group, is complaining because the president's action will strip money from any program that promotes abortion, transgenderism, or the LGBT lifestyle. The president says taxpayers shouldn't be forced to support such things. This is SRN News. High-profile guests are expected in New York City Monday night for Game 3 of the NBA Finals.
12: President Trump will be at his golf club, Trump National, in Bedminster, New Jersey this weekend. On Monday, he's scheduled to head into New York City to Madison Square Garden to catch the NBA Finals.
13: I think the Knicks have an amazing team, the way they played. Started off slow, and it just got stronger and stronger.
12: The Knicks will host the San Antonio Spurs in Game 3. Also scheduled to attend, New York City Mayor, Democrat Socialist Zoran Mamdani.
5: Correspondent Laura Winters. The screwworm fly is detected in Texas decades after the cattle threat was largely eradicated in the U.S. The Department of Agriculture confirmed that the New World screwworm fly has reached South Texas, the first time in decades that the parasite with flesh-eating larvae has threatened the nation's cattle industry, the third time in the U.S. history. More details at srnnews.com.
14: 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A word for your life from Proverbs 15, verse 23.

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1: An inheritance is about more than money. Hi, I'm Rob West with a Faith and Finance Minute. Proverbs 13:22 says, "A good man leaves an inheritance to his children's children." 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Money passed down without character can quickly disappear. 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That kind of inheritance doesn't begin in a will. 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So yes, prepare financially, but also invest spiritually. 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

0: For 250 years, America has been more than a place. 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
3: With SRN News, I'm Ron Taylor. The U.S. has intercepted Iranian missiles and drones fired at Gulf allies, Bahrain and Kuwait.
4: Air raid sirens in Bahrain as Iranian missiles and drones head for Gulf neighbors, including Kuwait. Bahrain's government says those missiles were intercepted and called on Iran to immediately cease attacks on its Gulf neighbors. The statement came hours after the U.S. military said it shot down Iranian ballistic missiles and drones launched toward the Strait of Hormuz and Gulf Arab allies on Friday and struck some of the Islamic Republic's coastal surveillance radar sites in response. I'm Julie Walker.
3: Authorities in St. Petersburg, Russia, have told residents there to stay indoors after a large-scale Ukrainian drone attack targeted the city.
5: This attack highlights Kyiv's growing ability to strike deep inside Russia. The governor of St. Petersburg says three people sustained minor injuries. He also warns of possible mobile internet disruptions. Russia's defense ministry says its air defenses shot down 376 Ukrainian drones.
3: Correspondent Andrew Stewart. Authorities say a shooting near a busy street festival in Ohio has wounded at least 12 people. Toledo police say the shooting happened yesterday near the Old West End Festival, an annual gathering of live music and home tours in a historic district. Deputy Police Chief Joe Heffernan says it appears that at least two people fired weapons and they were probably shooting at each other. Two of the victims are in critical condition at this hour. The New York Knicks lead the San Antonio Spurs 2-0 in NBA Finals. The Knicks beat the Spurs 105-104 in a nail-biter in San Antonio Friday night to win their 13th straight playoff game. Game 3 heads back to Madison Square Garden Monday night, where President Trump plans to be in attendance. This is SRN News.
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3: News. Correspondent Michael Harrington reports on a new study of sermons and social issues.
6: It comes from the Pew Research Center, and it finds that white evangelical Protestants who attend church regularly are most likely to hear the pastor mention abortion or homosexuality from the pulpit. Catholics, on the other hand, are more likely to hear about abortion or immigration. Amongst white mainline Protestants, sermons are more likely to mention a wide range of issues, including those mentioned, as well as Israel, the Iran war, and the environment. Michael Harrington reporting.
3: Lawmakers in Ghana have passed a bill that would impose prison terms of up to 10 years for people who promote LGBT activities, reviving legislation that's long been promoted by religious groups in the West African country. The legislation, which expected to be signed into law by President John Mahama, would also impose prison terms of 3 years for people who engage in LGBT acts. A similar bill was passed in Ghana 2 years ago, but never signed by the president. This is SRN News. The Chicago Bears may be moving their stadium out of Illinois.
7: The decision came down after a proposal for tax breaks and financial incentives stalled in the Illinois legislature. The Bears Board of Directors voted to move forward with a project in Hammond, Indiana. That's about 22 miles south of the current facility. Local state representative Cam Buckner said he'd been talking to Bears CEO Kevin Warren and suggested that Illinois might still be on the table. The Bears have played in Chicago since 1921 and Soldier Field since 1971. I'm Jennifer King.
3: The Treasury's Financial Crimes Unit is warning banks about the risks of serving people living in the country illegally. This is part of the Trump administration's efforts to tighten immigration controls. The Financial Crimes Enforcement Network issued guidance Friday following an executive order by President Trump in May. The order requires banks to scrutinize customer citizenship more closely. More details at srnnews.com. I'm Ron Taylor.
8: 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Everyone enjoys a fitting reply. It's wonderful to say the right thing at the right time. A word for your life from Proverbs 15, verse 23.

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1: This is Max McLean. 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Therefore, everyone who hears these words of mine and puts them into practice is like a wise man who built his house on the rock. The rain came down, the streams rose, and the winds blew and beat against that house, yet it did not fall because it had its foundation on the rock. But everyone who hears these words of mine and does not put them into practice is like a foolish man who built his house on sand. The rain came down, the streams rose, and the winds blew and beat against that house, and it fell with a great crash. From Matthew 7, listen to the Bible. It's great for the soul.
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4: This is, by the way, and today, if you will, a personal note. August 2nd happens to be a wedding anniversary for my wife and me. We were married on a Sunday, and this year the 2nd happens to be on a Sunday. It's just an occasion to say thanks, Lord, for blessing me in this special way. There are probably many occasions in the lives of all of us that are significant. While we might stop for a moment on those occasions to say thanks, Lord, we should probably do so more often. I should say more often to my wife how much she means to me. I will today, and I will be reminded that our loving God blesses us day after day. But today is a great day for me to say I have been incredibly blessed with a wonderful wife for quite a number of years. Thanks, Lord. This is By the Way.

Welcome to Jesus Wins, a daily devotional by Elizabeth Talbot. This whole month of June, we will be exploring the topic, enjoying His peace. June 7, His hold. I give them eternal life, and they shall never perish. No one will snatch them out of my hand. John 10, verse 28. On June 7, 2016, a woman and her 13-year-old daughter were shopping at a dollar store when a man tried to abduct the girl. As the man was dragging the girl towards the exit, her mother did everything she could to save her. Finally, the woman threw herself on top of the child, and the abductor was not able to drag them both. Having let go of the girl, he headed for the exit. He was apprehended in the parking lot by a police deputy. The whole frightening incident was caught on the surveillance camera. The image of this mother doing whatever it took to fight off the kidnapper is the visualization I get when I read today's text. Jesus says with confidence, "No one will snatch them out of my hand." John 10, verse 28. This sentence is repeated by Jesus twice in two verses, having confronted those who didn't believe in him. Jesus explains how secure his sheep really are in his hand and the Father's hand. My sheep hear my voice, and I know them, and they follow me, and I give eternal life to them, and they will never perish, and no one will snatch them out of my hand. My Father, who has given them to me, is greater than all, and no one is able to snatch them out of the Father's hand. I and the Father are one. John 10, verses 27 to 30. Whoever believes and follows Jesus is eternally secure, just as a sheep is secure in the Good Shepherd's hands. Just as a child can rest in the arms of a loving parent, this brings such profound peace to my mind and dissipates my anxiety about the future, the end of the world, eternal life, etc. You can rest in the most capable hands in the universe. Even God's adversary tries to snatch us out of his hand. Jesus and the Father will not let it happen, for they are greater than any power that might threaten God's children. Jesus offers us certainty. In the words of Leon Morris, no one will snatch them from Christ. It is one of the precious things about the Christian faith that our

0: Hi, this is Max Licato. Normally we ask the question, how many times have we thought about God? But here's a good one. How many times do you think God has thought about you? In the Bible, the psalmist says this to God, "Many, O Lord my God, are your wonderful works which you have done. Your thoughts toward us cannot be recounted to you in order. If I would declare and speak of them, they are more than can be numbered." God is thinking a lot about you today. He wants you to know that He loves you and cares for you very much.
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3: With SRN News, I'm Michael Harrington in Washington. Iran has fired ballistic missiles and drones toward Bahrain and Kuwait. That's according to the Bahrain government. The U.S. said yesterday it had intercepted several aimed at Gulf allies in the Strait of Hormuz. Bahrain called on Tehran to stop what it called a, quote, serious escalation. Doug Burgum, the Secretary of the Interior, says one of the first orders that President Trump signed when he took office for a second time was to clean up the nation's capital. He says Americans visiting for the 250th celebrations this summer will definitely notice a difference.
4: When President Trump took office, one of his first executive orders was make D.C. safe and beautiful, whether it's, removing 152 homeless encampments and relocating the unhoused, whether it's reopening parks, fixing fountains, tuning up monuments, doing replantings, eliminating over 1,000 graffiti sites, plus doubling the size of the U.S. Park Police and helping drive crime statistics to an all-time low in Washington, D.C.
3: He was a guest on the Salem Radio Network. There are reports that foreign-linked social media campaigns may be shaping local fights over U.S. data centers.
5: Multiple AI industry groups, Republican lawmakers, and policy watchdogs are alleging China-linked accounts are amplifying opposition to data center projects online, prompting calls for a congressional probe. Supporters warn such funding can mask foreign influence, spread misinformation, and threaten critical infrastructure planning and local economies. Ken Lorman reporting.
3: Anthropic is proposing the top AI companies coordinate a way to pause the development of advanced AI systems if they become too dangerous. The company behind the Claude chatbot says the technology is improving so quickly, there's a risk that humans could lose control. That's what he said in a recent blog post. This is SRN News.
6: My two little granddaughters wanted me to come over to their house and play farm. They have some little barns and animals and corrals and a water tank and even a little wheelbarrow full of plastic, the stuff you clean out of the barn. I have a little red cattle truck from my childhood, so I took that along. We played farm for a while, and then it turned to rodeo. They were the riders, and I became the ridden. But a good time can go south. Sure enough, both were trying to get on at the same time and bonked heads. Isn't that life? Things are great, and then a spouse goes terminal. The kids have a bad car wreck. The wheat catches on fire. The corn gets hailed. And the house burns to the ground, and the pickup with it. John the Revelator said something better's coming. In vision, he saw a new earth without pain and death. Do you want it? Bring Jesus into your life, and he'll take you there. This is Rod Bieber with Seed Time and Harvest.
3: The United States is prepared to provide $100 million in assistance to Cuba, but Secretary of State Marco Rubio says neither the Cuban government nor its military would be allowed to manage its distribution. Instead, only faith-based groups and humanitarian organizations would be allowed to deliver the aid. Experts say the plan should work. Protestant and evangelical churches, including Baptist and Assemblies of God communities, maintain extensive networks across Cuba. Rubio says the U.S. is willing to provide the assistance, but it doesn't trust the government of Cuba. Malaysia is the latest country to try and protect young people from the dangers of the Internet. The government has started enforcing rules to prevent children under 16 from having social media accounts. This decision is part of a global effort to enhance safety protections. Existing users under 16 will have a month to manage their data before restrictions apply. Companies that fail to comply face hefty fines. This is SRN News. World Cup fans who thought they scored free tickets have got to pay the full price now.
7: FIFA has canceled World Cup tickets issued to about 60 fans who mistakenly got them for free because of a website error during the checkout process. Soccer's ruling body issued a statement saying it regrets the error and any inconvenience caused, adding that those tickets remain reserved for the fans who were affected to buy at the agreed price. The tickets were sold through the official World Cup site on May 21st. It's the latest glitch in an often controversial World Cup ticketing program. The Attorneys General of New York and New Jersey are investigating FIFA for possible violations of consumer protection laws. I'm Marcela Sanchez.
3: Sticking with the sports beat here, the Stanley Cup Finals last night, Shea Theodore scored in double overtime, and the Golden Knights managed to beat Carolina 5-4, take a 2-1 lead in the series. This is SRN News.
8: A wise word from Proverbs 15 today. Everyone enjoys a fitting reply. It's wonderful to say the right thing at the right time. A word for your life from Proverbs 15, verse 23.

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1: This is Max McLean. When the disciples asked Jesus to describe the last days before his second coming, how did Jesus respond? Listen to the Bible from Mark 13. You must be on your guard. You will be handed over to the local councils and flogged in the synagogues. On account of me, you will stand before governors and kings as witnesses to them. And the gospel must first be preached to all nations. Whenever you are arrested and brought to trial, do not worry beforehand about what to say. Just say whatever is given you at that time. For it is not you speaking, but the Holy Spirit. Brother will betray brother to death, and a father his child. Children will rebel against their parents and have them put to death. All men will hate you because of me. But he who stands firm to the end will be saved. When you see the abomination that causes desolation standing where it does not belong, let the reader understand. Then let those who are in Judea flee to the mountains. Let no one on the roof of his house go down or enter the house to take anything out. Let no one in the field go back to get his cloak. How dreadful it will be in those days for pregnant women and nursing mothers. Pray that this will not take place in winter, because those will be days of distress unequaled from the beginning when God created the world until now and never to be equaled again. If the Lord had not cut short those days, no one would survive. But for the sake of the elect whom he has chosen, he has shortened them. At that time, if anyone says to you, "Look, here is the Christ," or "Look, there he is," do not believe it. For false Christs and false prophets will appear and perform signs and miracles to deceive the elect if that were possible. So be on your guard. I have told you everything ahead of time. But in those days following that distress, the sun will be darkened and the moon will not give its light. The stars will fall from the sky and the heavenly bodies will be shaken. At that time, men will see the Son of Man coming in clouds with great power and glory. And he will send his angels and gather his elect from the four winds, from the ends of the earth to the ends of the heavens. From Mark 13, listen to the Bible. 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
5: 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It is Sunday, June 7, 2026. Hello, my name is L. David Harris. 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And today is no exception. We are continuing in our lesson study series about how to have a thriving relationship with God. And our caption for today is Life's Storms. 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Father, we thank you for giving us the opportunity to ride through the storms of life with you. And I'm asking you now to fill us with your Holy Spirit. Help us to serve you with our whole hearts, no matter what's going on in our lives. In Jesus' name I pray, amen and amen again. So I know that everybody watching and listening has gone through storms in our lives. Some of us, real life storms. I'm talking about tree bending, deluge of rain style storms, or maybe even the kinds of storms where you have feet of snow on the ground kind of storms. And then, of course, there are the other kinds of storms where our health is concerned, our relationships with other people that we love, and many other kinds of storms that if I went through this, maybe it would depress you. I don't know. I won't go down through a long list. But the fact is that God has promised that he will be with us no matter what we are going through, especially through life's storms. And so we go into the Bible book of Mark chapter 4 for this story. And I remember being in a real live storm, Hurricane Melissa in Jamaica. Yeah, many of you went through it as well. And I remember at a time watching these very mature trees bending. I'm talking about coconut trees. I'm looking out of my studio window right now at a massive breadfruit tree. I mean, even some of the limbs look like the thickness of some trees. And I'm watching these trees whip and whirl and bend. And I remember doing something that, you know, some of you may disagree with. We're up in the hills. I remember opening the third floor veranda door, sliding it open, and I'm talking about the water is, I mean, it's crazy out there. And I can hear all the howling and all of the crazy sounds of storm. And I remember laying down on the bed intentionally and saying, Jesus, I'm in the back of the boat. I'm in the back of the boat. I'm in the back of the boat, Jesus. I'm not saying you need to do this. I'm just saying, because I was really focused, steely-eyed and focused and saying, God, I just need you to please do these certain things for Simone, Josiah, and I as we are here in this storm. And as a moment of faith, I laid down on the bed and I said, God, I'm in the back of the boat. Because Jesus, in this storm on the Sea of Galilee, Jesus is sleeping in the back of the boat. And his disciples are losing their minds. And they're like, Jesus, wake up. Like, do you not see what's going on? Like, we're about to die out here. Like, he's not in the boat with them. And Jesus, of course, when he wakes up, he has to teach them an important lesson. He has to teach them an important lesson. And so we read now for our first lesson in verse 39, Mark chapter 4. And he arose and he rebuked the wind and he said unto the sea, shut up, like peace be still, calm down, be quiet. That's what it actually means. And the wind, guess what the wind did? And there was a great calm because the wind stopped immediately. It says great calm in the King James. That's interesting. Let's go to a modern translation. It says, then the wind stopped and it was dead calm. Great calm, that's poetic. That's how the Brits did things at that time, right? When they would write things. It was dead calm. It was dead calm, dead silent. All of the crazy wind, all of the crazy waves, whatever's whirling around out there and those creepy sounds that come when a storm comes, all of that was dead calm in that moment. Why? Because Jesus' authority was over the storm. Jesus has authority over whatever storm of life that you're going through. Is it that your children seem to have lost their minds or their grandchildren? Is it that you are going through a health challenge right now? Jesus still has that peace be still, dead calm authority in 2026. And so the same voice that commands nature can bring peace to any situation. Maybe you just have a challenge that's in your mindset that nobody may know about except people who are very keen on mindset. They may not know that you're having anxiety. They may not know that you're having doubts or unsurety about something. Maybe they don't know that you are fearful of something that is going on in your life or may come because you're watching too much of the news. The daily news is throwing your brain off. Whatever that is, Jesus knows where it is. And as Jesus is knocking at your heart's door and he's asking you to come in, please open the door and let him in. If he's sleeping at the back of the boat that you are on, as the winds and the waves are tossing it around, just wait. Jesus is there. He knows what's going on. He's with you. He's not on the outside of the boat. He's not somewhere far away in a sheltered location while you are on the boat about to drown. He is on the boat with you. And at the appropriate time, by faith, you just call on him and say, Jesus, I know that you're in this boat with me. Can you just give me the calmness that you gave those men on the Sea of Galilee and tell these storms whatever you want them to do? And so the practice or action step is to speak God's word over your situation today and trust Jesus to bring calm where there is currently chaos. We're reading in verse 14 now of Mark chapter 4 for our second lesson. And Jesus said unto them, why are you so fearful? Because they were like, Jesus, don't you know what's going on? We're about to die out here. They're losing their mind. He's like, why are you so fearful? Notice that he did that after he shut those waves up, he shut those winds down, after he brought calm. Why are you so fearful? How is it that you have, look, it says no faith. Now that sounded cute again in the King James Version. Can I read it in a translation that paints the picture more like it actually happened? And he said unto them, why are you cowardly? See, fearful, like children sometimes are fearful. It's like, okay, come on, come on, come on, jump, jump. Daddy will catch you. Come on, you can do it. And then like, no, daddy, I'm afraid. Come on, you can do it. Jump, daddy will catch you. See, fearful, that can almost sound like that. Like there are varying levels of fear on the scale of fear or the continuum of fear. But we're not talking about that. We're not talking about sort of an unsurety. These dudes were being cowardly. They knew who Jesus was. They were supposed to be faithful. Why are you so cowardly? Do you still not have faith? Did you get the arrangement of the words? Do you still not have faith? See, they had an experience with God. They lost their trust. They lost their confidence. They were being cowards in the moment. And so what God is teaching us all today is that through life's storms, you believers, we believers, need to just have faith in him, and he'll do what
4: he's
5: promised.
4: 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Always remember, we cannot live by bread alone, but by every word that comes from the mouth of God. This has been your Daily Portion with L. David Harris. 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
7: 6 months after Pearl Harbor, U.S. forces won a decisive victory near Midway Atoll, 1,300 miles from Hawaii. Called one of the great naval battles of world history, the final day of the Battle of Midway was June 7, 1942. The Japanese Imperial Navy had seemed invincible. Saying that Japanese forces lost 10 times more men than U.S. forces glosses over the fact that 307 U.S. servicemen were lost, with more than 3,000 Japanese perishing. Four Japanese carriers sank in just 6 minutes. One sailor at Midway later described how he was a scared, mature old man at 17. Midway Airport in Chicago was named in honor of the battle, and there's a Midway Museum in San Diego aboard the USS Midway, at the time the largest warship ever built. Real lives were lost in that battle, and of course, during the Second World War, in which 16 million Americans served. I've walked through cemeteries and wondered about the people resting beneath the soil. What were their lives like, and will they live again? You know that many people resting in graves will not come up in the first resurrection when Jesus returns. We remember war heroes, and we should, and we remember those we have farewelled, and that's good. But it would be better if we could see them again and spend eternity with them. It's important to share the gospel and to live the gospel in a way that speaks well of faith in God. Jesus said in John 12, "And I, if I be lifted up from the earth, will draw all men unto me." Lift him up today. People should be given the opportunity to live forever. It's wonderful to have people in our memories, but how much more wonderful to know with certainty that because of Jesus, we'll see those people again. John Bradshaw, It Is Written.

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4: Martin was doing research for a book he was writing when he stumbled on Sister Claire's story. Sister Claire was a Northern Irish nun who began her day by writing God a blank check, saying, "You can break my plans." That faithfulness moved something in Marty, so one day he began praying something similar. "Lord, I'm writing you a blank check. You can ask me to do anything, go anywhere." Days later, while praying quietly in a chapel, two words rose in his heart: Mercy Ships. Marty didn't know exactly what lay ahead, but he knew he had surrendered his plans to God. 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As Isaiah chapter 6, verse 8 says, "Here I am, Lord, send me." 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
3: Go to mercyships.org.

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3: With SRN News, I'm Michael Harrington in Washington. Iran has fired ballistic missiles and drones this weekend toward Bahrain and Kuwait. The Pentagon says it intercepted several aimed at Gulf allies in the Strait of Hormuz. Bahrain is calling on Tehran to stop what it calls a serious escalation. Iran says it targeted the U.S. military, and its foreign ministry accuses the U.S. of attacking surveillance facilities on Kesham Island. Ohio Congressman Republican Jim Jordan tells the Salem Radio Network sanctuary cities are still a big problem in this country.
4: There are 18 big cities, 11 states, three major counties like Fairfax County and the District of Columbia that are sanctuary jurisdictions. That represents almost a third of the population because they're big populated areas. So you have this situation where politicians tell local law enforcement don't work with federal law enforcement when it comes to enforcing federal law. And in practice, what that means is you'll have an illegal migrant who is here in the country illegally but commits another crime, is being held in a detention center in a jail. They get a detainer notice sent from ICE saying, hey, if you're going to let this person out, give us a heads up. We'll come apprehend them. And they say no.
3: Authorities in St. Petersburg, Russia, have told residents there to stay indoors after a large-scale Ukrainian drone attack targeted the city.
5: This attack highlights Kyiv's growing ability to strike deep inside Russia. The governor of St. Petersburg says three people sustained minor injuries. He also warns of possible mobile internet disruptions. Russia's defense ministry says its air defenses shot down 376 Ukrainian drones.
3: Correspondent Andrew Stewart. S&P Dow Jones Indices has decided not to change its guidelines for including large mega cap companies in its stock indexes. The index committee announced that it has considered feedback from market participants, but chose to maintain its current criteria. This is SRN News.
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3: Religious congregations are helping refugees adjust to life in the U.S. In Durham, North Carolina, two congregations, a church and a synagogue, have stepped in to provide women from Afghanistan with a seven-week sewing circle. The Trump administration has proposed raising its refugee admissions cap from 7,500 to 17,500. The administration is also reportedly considering a plan to relocate over 1,100 Afghan allies who aided U.S. forces. Afghan women have had a more difficult time adjusting to life in the U.S. Canadian Prime Minister Mark Carney says his country is feigning Jewish people and the community is being brutally targeted by hate. Carney says anti-Semitism in Canada has surged to levels not seen in the post-World War II era. He adds that last year, over two-thirds of all religious-motivated hate crimes were directed at Jews, despite the fact they make up just 1% of the population. In recent months, anti-Semites in Canada have fired bullets at Jewish schools and thrown firebombs at synagogues. This is SRN News. Three men sentenced to theft of an ornate Romanian golden helmet and bracelets from a Dutch museum.
6: The Koto Vanesti helmet and three golden bracelets, some of Romania's most revered national treasures from the Dacia civilization, were stolen from the Trents Museum in January 2025 when they were on loan for an exhibition. Now the Northern Netherlands District Court says the three guilty men, whose identities have not been released in line with privacy rules, warranted a custodial sentence because of the nature and gravity of their crime, each getting 47 months for the brazen robbery that shook the museum world. Two bracelets and a helmet were recovered earlier this year after a deal with two of the thieves. A third bracelet is still missing. The recovered artifacts have been returned to Romania. I'm Charles de Ledesma.
3: TV and movie actors have voted to ratify a four-year contract with studios and streaming services. This comes after union leaders negotiated protections against AI actors. This is SRN News.
7: 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It's wonderful to say the right thing at the right time. A word for your life from Proverbs 15, verse 23.

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1: Here we are.
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5: Hello. I'm glad to see you. I was listening for you. Come on in.
6: How about some stories?
5: Stories? Yes, I've got some specially for you. Alpheus, I was wondering whenever you were coming back to Jericho, boy. Alf's dad said as Alf came in through the door, Joe was with him. I hoped you wouldn't stay with Jesus' crowd too long, because I've decided that we'll leave for Jerusalem first thing tomorrow morning. That way, we can catch up with your friend Jesus and hear more of what he has to say. I just can't get over how Jesus of Nazareth could change that greedy tax collector Zacchaeus into a generous philanthropist. Why, Zacchaeus is giving to the poor and paying back people he's robbed, like me. You can have people who won't pay their debts, yet they'll give money away to the poor. And you can have people who pay their debts, but they wouldn't give away a penny. But here, after a visit with Jesus, Mr. Zacchaeus, who'd robbed and never paid back, and of course had never given anything to the poor, now he does both. I've thought about it all day while you've been gone, and I simply can't wait to join that crowd and hear Jesus talk. Oh, Joe, forgive me, do. You're standing there and I haven't even said shalom to you. Your dad has already gone to Jerusalem, hasn't he? Yes, my dad has to go early before each feast because he's a priest. The way Joe always said, "My dad's a priest," usually irritated Alf's dad, but somehow not today. Well, your dad said you'd come to Jerusalem along us when we go, so see if you can be ready tomorrow morning at sunup, if your mother agrees. She will, Joe said. I know. Well, we'll call for you at sunup in the morning, Joe. Super, said Joe, and he was gone. And finally, Alf got the chance to tell his dad what had happened that day. Blind Bartimaeus had received his sight. Early next morning, Alf and his dad and Joe set out, hoping against hope to catch up with Jesus and the crowd before they reached Jerusalem. The crowd following Jesus to Jerusalem was excited. The kingdom was so near now, yet still so far. Yet each step of the way was bringing them closer to that wonderful city. And when they got there, Jesus would set up his kingdom and they would hail him as their king. No wonder they were excited. No wonder they could hardly wait to get there. Judging by the crowd's excitement and high spirits, you'd never imagine that Jesus had told them more than once of terrible times awaiting them in Jerusalem. They seem like people in a glorious dream. They certainly do not understand what Jesus has told them. Now, when they are only 15 miles from Jerusalem, Jesus tries again. He wants to explain to his followers that his kingdom is not going to be set up now, and that they have work to do before that happens. So Jesus tells them another story. Alf and his dad and Joe caught up with the crowd just as Jesus finished his story, just before the crowd reached Bethany. Alf's dad and the boys only heard the crowd talking about Jesus' story. What does he mean? He talked about a nobleman going away to a far country to be crowned king, then coming back. Sounds like history. Did he mean that he was going away and coming back? Who are the servants? Us. What, us? The crowd argued in groups. Whatever did he mean when he said, the person who has will be given more, and the person who does not have will lose even what he's got? Oh, I'm confused, Ralph and his dad and Joe turned from one speaker to another with puzzled looks on their faces. Now you boys look really puzzled, a fussy man said in a kindly voice. I noticed that you've just joined the crowd, and I guess you didn't hear the story that Jesus told. I'll introduce myself and my friend, then you can tell me who you are. I always like to see boys around. I like boys. Well, my name is Junius. I'm one of Jesus' 70 disciples, not one of the 12 special ones, one of the 70 not quite so specials. Jesus chose us a bit later, and we've been out preaching and casting out demons. Oh, it's been good. Oh, I nearly forgot to introduce my friend Andronicus. He's one of the 70 too. So I'm Junius, and he's Andronicus. Now, who are you? Junius was out of breath. Well, I'm Alpheus, Alf said, looking at Joe and wondering whether he should have spoken first. I'm Alpheus, and this is my friend, Joseph. Call us Alf and Joe, so long as you don't let my mother hear you. She always calls me Alpheus. And, oh yes, this is my dad. Do please tell us the story that Jesus told, the one we just missed. It's funny how people in the crowd should argue about a story. Wait till you hear it, Andronicus said. Junius began. Jesus said a nobleman went on a long journey in order to be made king of his province, and he would definitely be coming back. Before he left, though, he called his 10 servants together, told them that he was leaving, and gave them each a pound. Earn what you can with this until I return, he said to each of them. Now, some of his citizens hated the nobleman. No sooner had he gone than they sent messages after him. I think it was to tell whoever was crowning him that it was no good doing it because they did not intend to be ruled by him. As if they could decide who'd be king. Anyway, to go back to the 10 servants. The first one thought to himself, now I wonder what I should do to make the very most use of this pound. I really want to do the very best I can to please my master. He will come back as my king, and I want him to be pleased when he returns. So the servant thought for a while. And, well, I don't know what he decided to do, but I guess he may have farmed. Anyway, he worked very hard. Any day the king might come. The second servant also thought, how can I make the most of this pound so that when the king comes back home, he'll be pleased? So that man decided on his business, and he worked very hard and diligently. Then one day the king came home. No one had known just when he was coming, so the servants all got a surprise when the announcement was made. The king has come. Now he wants to see you and to know what you've done with his money. Oh, yes. Why, of course. And the servants went in to see the king. Servant number one respectfully said, Sir, here's your money. Your pound has gained 10 times its original amount. Fine, said the king. He was really pleased. You are a good man, he said. You have been faithful with the little I entrusted to you. As your reward, you shall be ruler over 10 cities. Servant number two was called in. Sir, he said, your pound has become 5 times its original amount. All right, said the king, you can be ruler over 5 cities. And so the servants came to report, but the last man had a very different tale to tell. Here's your money, he said in a surly tone of voice. He seemed thankful to be rid of it. I wrapped it up in a cloth and hid it so that no one could steal it, because I was afraid of you. You are a hard man to deal with. You take what doesn't belong to you. You reap what you didn't plant. You wicked servant, the king said. Even if what you said were true, you still have done the wrong thing. If I am a hard man, taking what doesn't belong to me and reaping what I didn't plant, you could at least have put my money in the bank. It would still have been safe, and I'd have got some interest on it as well. Take the money away from him, the king ordered, and give it to the man who earned the most. But, sir, the bystanders said, he has enough already. Yes, said the king, but the one who has will be given more, and the one who does not have will lose even what he has. And now, those enemies of mine who revolted, all those who said, we will not have this man for our king, bring them and execute them here right now. That was the story Jesus told, and I'm looking for a meaning, Junius said. There's always a meaning in the stories Jesus tells. You know that, boys.
6: Well, I would say, Alf's dad said, that the servant who wrapped up the pound and hid it wasn't a servant at all. He didn't really serve the king. He didn't care about anybody other than himself, and he refused to work for the master. He's just as bad as the fellows who said, we won't have this man to be our king. That so-called servant might just as well have said it. He acted it.
5: Well, I keep wondering if the story means that Jesus is going away, and we're supposed to work for him till he comes back, Junius suggested.
7: Well, whether Jesus goes away or stays, I'm always going to work for him and do what he wants me to do, Alf said. What about you, Joe?
5: Joe nodded emphatically.
6: Sure, he said, because Jesus is going to be our king, whether our leaders like it or not.
8: I see we still have time for just one more short story, Mrs. G. How about it?
9: Away in the most beautiful glen in the highlands of Scotland, there stands a white house at the edge of a loch. That white house was the rendezvous for many a shooting party and many a fishing party. Many well-known people have eaten their lunch there. Years ago, some famous people had met there for refreshments. As the refreshments were being handed round to the company, someone stepped back suddenly and jolted the tray so that coffee was spilt, and it made a great ugly mark on the white wall. There it was, a nasty, ugly stain. But in that company of celebrated people was the artist Landseer. Landseer was perhaps the greatest painter of animal life that Britain has ever known. Landseer took a crayon out of his pocket, and he stepped across to the wall. He began to draw around that ugly stain until he transformed it into a beautiful picture of a Highland stag with its magnificent antlers. You can see that picture today. People come from far and near to see it. The master artist transformed an ugly stain into a picture of great beauty. If any man is in Jesus Christ, the Bible says, he is a new creature. Old things have passed away. All things have become new.
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3: Welcome to your story hour. I'm Aunt Nikki.
4: And I'm Uncle John, and we're here to bring you today's
3: inspiring story.
4: Welcome, boys, girls, moms, dads, cousins, aunts, uncles, grandmas,
3: Uncle
4: grandpas.
3: John, sounds like you're welcoming everyone, young, old, and in between.
4: I am, Aunt Nikki, because the story we're sharing today is one I'm pretty sure everyone can relate to.
3: How so, Uncle John?
4: Well, Aunt Nikki, have you ever done something that you really regretted, but then later told somebody else about what had happened so that they could learn from your mistake and make a better choice?
3: Well, yes, come to think of it, I have. Does that happen in today's story?
4: That's right. You've guessed it.
3: Then you're right. Everyone can relate, because we've all made mistakes and hopefully learned from the mistakes of others.
4: Yes, and it's encouraging to know that even when we make mistakes, God can work all things together for good and use our experience to help other people.
3: So what's the mistake that happens in today's story?
4: Well, I don't want to give everything away, so let's just go ahead and listen to our story that's called The Easy Way Out. The weather has just started to get cooler in a small town in the United States. Trees are changing color and kids are back in school, something Brad Fuller isn't too happy about. He's in his first year of high school and finding that classes are quite a bit more challenging than they were in middle school.
5: So, as you can see, class, during the Revolutionary War, George Washington was trying to organize a ragtag group of farmers and shopkeepers into soldiers for his army. And... Okay, guys, for Monday, read the next chapter and answer the questions on page 58. And don't forget that your major essay is due next Thursday. So I know what you'll be doing this weekend.
6: Hey, Brad, wait for me.
7: Hey, Missy, what's up?
6: Have you started your essay yet?
7: Well, that depends. How do you define started?
6: I don't know. Maybe taking the quill pen and ink out of storage.
7: Oh, I've gotten way past the quill and ink method.
6: Oh, you've dusted off your mom's old typewriter?
7: Nope, but I've made it to the 21st century and upgraded to Word Wizard.
6: You mean that old computer program that came out when we were in kindergarten and hasn't been updated since? My, my, aren't we advanced?
7: Hey, now, Brad Fuller is a man of the people. Can't get too futuristic.
6: So, all of this to say that you haven't written a single word on your essay, right? Have you even come up with a topic yet?
7: I'm mentally processing the whole thing, so...
6: Right. Whatever you have to tell yourself, Fuller, just make sure you actually do the assignment this time.
7: Yeah, thanks, Mom. I'll remember.
6: Hey, it's your grade.
7: I know. So why'd you want to know about my essay?
6: Well, I was gonna invite you to hang out with a bunch of us this weekend, but it sounds like you've already got yourself a date with Miss American History.
7: Hardy har har. Come on, I can hang out with you guys this weekend. The essay isn't due till Thursday. I'll have plenty of time to write it before then.
6: Uh-huh.
7: You, Miss Lewis, underestimate the astonishing academic skill of a one, Brad Fuller, boy genius.
6: Doesn't ring any bells. I think I only know a Brad Fuller, boy procrastinator.
7: Whatever. So, when are you guys hanging out?
6: We're meeting at Greg's place for lunch on Sunday, and we'll see how things go from there.
7: Cool.
6: Seriously, though, Brad, don't come if you need the time to do schoolwork.
7: Don't worry about me. I'll be there.
4: True to his word, Brad showed up on Sunday. Having fun with his friends made him forget all about his schoolwork. The weekend flew by in the blink of an eye, and before Brad knew what had happened, it was time for American history class the next Thursday.
6: Hey, Brad. Welcome to D-Day.
7: D-Day?
6: Yeah, due date day, you know, for our major essay. So what'd you end up writing about?
7: Well, yeah, about that.
6: Oh, no. Don't tell me you never wrote it. Come on, Brad. This essay and the final test will determine our grade for the whole class.
7: I know. I got busy.
6: You mean busy wasting time with us last weekend? Brad.
7: It's okay. Maybe Mr. Torres forgot about the essay. You know how teachers are always super busy grading and doing, you know, teacher stuff?
6: Well, I guess we'll find out.
8: All right, class, settle down. History awaits, and it's not getting any younger. Well, I see I have a tall stack of essays up here on my desk. Excellent. And you know that as your all-knowing teacher, I'll know who's put a decent effort into their paper.
9: AKA who's passing your class.
8: Oh, somebody was listening. So if your paper isn't already part of this leaning tower of essays, remember to turn it in by the end of class today. Otherwise, your final grade will suffer the consequences.
7: Oh, man. I still haven't written my essay. And if I fail this class, my parents will freak out. What am I gonna do?
10: Mr. Torres might go easy on you if he believes you have extenuating circumstances. He doesn't need to know that you forgot about the report. Just tell him something disastrous occurred that kept you from writing it.
11: You know, honesty is the best policy. Just tell the truth, Brad.
10: But the honest truth is that you don't want to get a bad grade on such an important paper, do you, Brad?
11: Actually, the honest truth is that you've had plenty of time. You could have written your paper instead of hanging out with your friends last weekend.
10: Bah, don't listen to that nonsense, Brad. You've still got a chance to save your grade. You don't need to tell a big lie, just a little one. And little lies don't hurt anyone.
4: During the entire class period, Brad worried about how to handle his unwritten essay. Should he tell a lie to get Mr. Torres to go easy on him? Or admit the truth and get a bad grade? Finally, the class bell rang.
7: Hey, Missy, can you help me with our algebra homework? I'm having trouble with problem number 12.
6: Yeah, I guess so. It was pretty simple. You just...
8: Brad! Can you stay and talk with me for a bit?
7: Okay.
6: Yikes. I'll catch you later, Brad.
7: Okay. Come in, Mr. Torres.
8: Have a seat, Brad. I need to talk with you about your paper.
7: What about my paper, Mr. Torres?
8: Well, it appears that it doesn't exist. I noticed that your paper was missing from my leaning tower of essays. I'm sure you're aware that this is an important assignment, a major part of your grade for my class.
7: Yes, sir.
8: And this isn't the first time you've turned in an assignment late, Brad. Surely by now you know that completing assignments on time is definitely required. What do you have to say for yourself?
7: Oh, man! What am I gonna do? If I tell the truth, I'll get a bad grade and fail the class, and then I'll be in big trouble.
11: You should admit the truth, Brad. I know you don't want to fail your history class, but even telling the smallest lie is wrong.
10: But is it really wrong to take advantage of an opportunity that just falls into your lap? Mr. Torres is asking you to give him an excuse. Just tell him that you're having a rough time at home. He'll never know the difference.
8: Is everything all right, Brad?
7: Well, no, Mr. Torres. I guess things haven't been so great at home.
8: Really? Well, I'm sorry to hear that, Brad. What's going on?
7: Going on? It's my mom. She's been pretty sick lately.
8: I see. You know, Brad, I ran into your mom at Save King last night, and she seemed to be doing just fine.
7: She has good days and bad days. You know how it is.
8: Yes, I suppose I do.
7: Well, is that all, Mr. Torres?
8: Actually, Brad, I'd like to tell you a story about something that happened to me when I was just a few years younger than you are. It happened like this.
9: Mom, I'm going outside to play with Sean.
2: Okay, Robert.
9: Hiya, Sean.
12: Hey, Robert. What do you want to do today?
9: I don't know. It's pretty hot. Feels like we're inside a frying pan.
12: Yeah.
9: I know. Let's go to the backyard.
12: What for?
9: My older brother's been working on his bike. Maybe there's some old parts lying around we could use to build something.
12: But won't Dale get mad if you mess around with his stuff?
9: Nah. We'll be fine as long as we don't break anything.
12: No, okay. Hey, is that your dad's new car?
9: Yep. He's pretty proud of it. It's the first brand new car we ever had.
12: Wow. And it's a hatchback, too. Look at the way that back window slopes up. It sure is a beauty.
9: I know. Welcome to the backyard! Okay, here's where Dale was working on his bike.
12: I can tell. There are tools and parts all over.
9: Yeah. Do you see anything we could play around with?
12: I dunno. Let's see. Oh, here's a bike chain.
9: Sweet! Save that on the side.
12: Okay. Hey, what about this?
9: Whoa! A rim and tire? An entire bike wheel? It's perfect!
12: It is?
9: Yeah! We can make ramps and stuff for it, and launch the wheel through the air like motorcycle stuntmen!
12: Cool.
8: Sean and I spent the next couple of hours picking up various odds and ends around the backyard and making inventive ramps for that bicycle wheel.
7: Ooh, were any of them any good?
8: Oh, yes. Some of the ramps were engineering masterpieces. Or at least we thought they were, anyway. We kept on trying to one-up each other to see who could make the biggest and the best ramp so that when we threw the tire up the ramp, it would send the bike tire flying.
9: That was sweet!
12: Did you see how fast the wheel went up that ramp?
9: I think it was the best jump yet!
12: Hold on. There's a paint bucket I want to add to our ramp underneath that board.
9: It's gonna make the ramp even bigger!
12: That's the idea.
9: This is gonna be the best jump ever.
3: I like Robert and Sean's confidence and enthusiasm, Uncle John.
13: Me too, Aunt Nikki. And I totally resonate with their unquenchable thirst for the best.
3: Oh?
13: Yes, you see, I'm always looking for the best riddles to stump you with.
3: Oh, I get what you're saying, Uncle John. And I take it you have a riddle for me right now?
13: As a matter of fact, I do. This one was mailed in by Laurel from right here in Michigan. Here it goes. I run all day, but never walk. Often murmur, never talk. Have a bed, but never sleep. Have a mouth, but never eat. What am I?
3: Something that runs and murmurs and has a bed and a mouth? Sounds like a river to me, Uncle John.
13: Oh, you got it in one, Aunt Nikki. Good for you.
3: Why, thank you. Now I have one for you, Uncle John, sent in by a young listener named Edmar.
13: Excellent.
3: I shave every day, but my beard stays the same. Who am I?
13: Someone who shaves every day, but his own hair doesn't change. Well, that would work if you're shaving, but not your own hair. Does the answer to this riddle happen to be a barber?
3: Right you are, Uncle John.
13: Woohoo! We're on a roll. Mm-hmm. Here's another one for you, Aunt Nikki. When are cooks mean?
3: When are cooks mean? I don't know, Uncle John. I do most of the cooking around here, and I'm rather nice if I say so myself.
13: I think you're nice too, Aunt Nikki, but you haven't answered the question.
3: You'll have to tell me, when are cooks mean?
13: Of course, it's when they're beating eggs and whipping cream.
3: Oh, of course.
13: I do love a good riddle or joke. Mm-hmm. It's one of the things I look forward to in Clubhouse Magazine every month.
3: Along with the interesting stories, fun puzzles, Bible comics, and the occasional poem or recipe.
13: You're so right, Aunt Nikki. I love it all.
3: Girls and boys, Clubhouse Magazine is made just for you.
13: There's a new issue every month. 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
3: Kids Corner has all kinds of fun things for you to do. There's Clubhouse Magazine.
13: And Adventures in the Holy Bible, a fun series of Bible lessons.
3: There's a coloring booklet that goes along with our story, The Raven and the Ring.
13: And so much more.
3: We love you lots and lots and hope that you have lots of fun with the activities in Kids Corner.
13: Now, before we run away with ourselves, we should get back to Sean and Robert.
3: They had just added a paint bucket underneath the board in their ramp, trying to make the best tire jump ever.
13: Right. But let's find out whether they succeed in our story today called The Easy Way Out.
8: Sean put the old paint bucket underneath the board we were using as a ramp for launching our bike tire into the air. The bucket made our ramp even higher than ever.
12: It'll never make it.
14: What do you mean?
12: It's too high. The wheel won't make it to the top of the ramp.
14: Maybe an amateur wouldn't be able to get it up there, but I'm a professional.
12: Woohoo!
14: This is going to be the best stunt since 1971 when Evel Knievel set the record by jumping over 19 cars with a motorcycle.
12: Sean, nothing will ever be as epic as Evel Knievel.
14: You're right. But this is going to come pretty close. We'll see. All right. Time for the moment of truth.
12: Sean Hanner steps up to the starting line.
14: Come on, Robert. Be my announcer.
12: It's a beautiful day here in sunny Florida.
14: Robert!
12: Okay. Sean Hanner is about to make a throw that could change his career forever.
14: That's more like it.
12: He's backing up, and he's off! Running in good form, he reaches the launch line, and he throws the tire! It hits the ramp at a perfect angle, and it's flying.
14: Look at it go.
12: Wow, it went at least 100 feet.
14: Yeah.
12: And the crowd goes wild. Mr. Hanner, how do you feel after that awesome throw that has changed your tire throwing career?
14: Well, you know, Robert, I didn't know what was going to happen, but I ended up with a perfect throw.
12: And how does that perfect throw make you feel?
14: Amazing.
12: Is there anything else you want to say?
14: Thank you to my mom. She's always been there for me. Thank you to Dale, who left his old bike tire lying around the yard. And thank you to Robert, who had this genius idea in the first place.
12: God bless America!
14: I think I just earned the award for the coolest ramp jump ever.
12: Hey, not so fast. I think I can beat it.
14: Nope, never. That was the best ramp jump in history.
12: Only until I beat it. I have the perfect ramp idea. Go fetch the wheel and then meet me in the driveway.
8: While Sean ran off to get the bike rim, I sized up what would be the perfect ramp. The sloping hatchback window of my dad's brand new car.
7: Uh-oh.
8: I was sure the car window would make the best ramp of all time, and something Sean could never beat.
7: No way, Mr. Torres.

0: idea. So how did you turn the window into a ramp?
1: Well, I figured that if I could throw the bike rim and get it to hit the car at the base of the window, the tire would roll right on up the window, glance off the top, and be launched into the air.
0: And how did that work out for you?
1: Well, when Sean returned with the wheel...
2: Okay, here it is. What's this great new ramp you've got planned? Oh, it's gonna be big. You see my dad's car? That's just asking for trouble. Hey man, nothing ventured, nothing gained. Or, as you might say, all the awesome stuff happens because of trying stupid stuff. Oh, no, not stupid, stupendous! I don't know, man. Your dad will totally freak if anything happens to his car. Well, nothing's gonna happen, except that it's gonna be the perfect ramp and I'll become famous! If you say so. I do. Now it's time for you to announce my award-winning jump. Spectators have lined up to see Robert Torres attempt the greatest tire jump of all time. You know it. Against conventional wisdom, he's going to use the window of his dad's new hatchback car as a ramp. You know, Sean, some naysayers think the jump can't be done.
3: Mm-hmm.
2: But that remains to be seen. Watch and be amazed. Robert's running toward the launch line. And he's throwing the rim. It's airborne. No! A tragic accident on what could have been the most incredible day of our lives. Now we're doomed. Oh, man. What am I going to do? My dad's going to be so mad.
4: I know, man.
2: Well, Sean, it's been nice knowing you, but I'm probably going to be grounded until, like, I'm 35. An old man.
4: Yeah, your dad is going to freak out for sure.
2: But hey, my dad won't be as mad as your dad. So? That's your dad. I didn't completely destroy his new car. I destroyed my dad's.
4: No, you don't get what I'm saying.
2: What are you saying?
4: Just tell your dad that I broke the car window.
2: What? No. I couldn't let you do that for me. It's too much. Besides, it'd be lying.
4: Robert, if we ever want to see each other again, this is the only way. If your dad finds out that you ruined his new car, I won't see you till you're 35 and you come staggering out of the house, all old and wrinkly. I might not even recognize you.
2: Well, if I'm that old, you will be too. What if I don't recognize you either?
4: Hold on. Let me finish what I was saying. I could have broken that window just as easily as you did. The only reason I didn't was because you thought of the idea first. That barely makes it a lie. It's just what could have happened.
2: But it didn't.
4: Well, nobody has to know that except you and me.
2: I don't know. You'd really take the blame for me like that?
4: Yeah. I mean, what are friends for?
2: You, sir, are the best of friends. You deserve a Purple Heart or something.
4: It's an honor. Anything to keep you from never seeing the light of day again.
2: Thanks, man.
4: Well, I'd better get home before your dad gets here.
1: Since school was almost out for the summer, I went up to my room and started furiously working on my homework. I figured that my dad might be so impressed with my hard-working character that he wouldn't even notice the car.
0: Right.
1: As you've probably surmised, my doing homework wasn't quite that impressive. And it wasn't long before I heard my dad's heavy footsteps coming down the hallway.
5: Robert!
2: Yes, Dad?
5: What happened to my new car? When I left this morning, it was good as new. And now the back window is smashed into a million pieces. Did you have something to do with it?
2: I guess sort of. But not really.
5: Well, which is it? Did you or did you not break my new car's window?
2: I didn't. You see, me and Sean were playing and we need a ramp for our tire stunts.
5: A ramp?
2: Yeah, you know, for making the tire do jumps.
5: And you thought using the window of my new car was a good idea?
2: Uh-huh.
5: Robert, don't you have any respect for other people's property?
2: Sean did it.
5: Sean? Sean Hanner broke my car window?
2: Yeah, he did.
1: My dad stormed out of my bedroom, and I ran to the window to see what would happen. I watched as he stalked angrily across the street and pounded on the Hanner's front door. Mr. Hanner answered. After my dad said his piece, Mr. Hanner shook his head and called back into the house. I watched as Sean came out and apologized to my dad, and then Mr.

0: watch any of the games either.
1: Oh, man.
0: Yeah, I know. But it's worth it, right? I mean, you're not going to be grounded till you're 35. So that's something anyway.
1: Yeah, that's something.
2: All summer long, I watched Sean mope around, unable to go to any baseball games.
3: Can you believe Tony just hit a home run? And the bases were loaded.
1: I know, best game ever.
3: You'll have to tell Sean about it. He'll be so sad that he missed the game.
1: Yeah.
2: It killed me every time I saw Sean asking other kids how baseball season was going. My best friend was suffering, and it was my fault. But still, I held on to the lie that Sean had broken the window for an entire month. It was the longest month of my life. My guilt was tearing me up inside, eating away at my heart. I couldn't have any fun, and I could barely eat.
4: Wow, it was really that bad?
2: Mm-hmm. Lies make you miserable, and that lie ruined my summer.
4: So what did you do?
2: Well, finally, near the end of the summer, I couldn't take it anymore. I had to tell the truth.
1: Hey, Dad.
5: Yes, Robert? What is it?
1: I have something I have to tell you.
5: Yes?
1: It's about your car.
2: Telling my dad the truth was one of the hardest things I've ever had to do. But even though I got in a lot of trouble, I felt better than I'd felt all summer.
4: Really?
2: Absolutely. Yes, my dad was angry and disappointed in me, but I didn't care, because finally the weight of my lie was gone.
4: Wow. What happened to Sean once you told the truth?
2: Well, his dad was very upset that he'd lied, but figured that Sean had already suffered enough to learn his lesson. So Mr. Hanner talked the baseball coach into letting Sean play baseball for the last two games of the season. His team won both games, too.
4: Nice.
2: It was very nice to see my best friend happy again. But it was even nicer that the lie wasn't staining my heart any longer. You see, Brad, telling a lie might seem like the easy way out, like it'll get you off the hook. But in the end, it leads to a lot of pain for yourself and for everyone else involved. Lying's just not worth the pain that it causes.
4: Huh. Why'd you tell me that story, Mr. Torres?
2: Oh, I just thought it might help you. Anyway, you said your mom's sick. That's why you didn't write your paper?
4: No, Mr. Torres, my mom isn't sick. I made that up.
2: You did?
4: Yeah, I didn't want to fail your class if you knew that I didn't write the paper because I was just hanging out with my friends.
2: I thought so.
4: Really?
2: Mm-hmm. And I'm proud of you for telling the truth.
4: Thanks, Mr. Torres.
2: I believe in you, Brad. You can do well in school, and I want you to succeed in my class. But it will take effort.
4: Yeah, I know.
2: So, since the essay was due today, how about this? I'll give you until next Monday to get a very well-written essay on my desk.
4: Whoa, you do that?
2: Yes. But just to be fair to the other students, whatever grade you would have earned on it, you'll have to accept one grade lower since you didn't make the deadline. At least then, if you do well on the final, you'll still have a chance at a decent grade. Fair enough?
4: Oh, yeah. And thanks, Mr. Torres. Really. Thanks for everything.
6: Wow, Uncle John, that was quite a story.
7: Yes, it was, Aunt Nikki.
6: I'm so glad that Brad decided to tell the truth.
7: Me too. And I can't help but thinking that Brad decided to tell the truth because of the story that Mr. Torres told him.
6: Mm-hmm. Now, of course, it's never good to lie. And it would have been better if young Mr. Torres had never told such a terrible lie in the first place.
7: But when he shared his experience, it helped Brad make a better choice.
6: Right. 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
6: Mm-hmm. 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
7: 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Goodbye. 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
6: A wise word from Proverbs 15 today. 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
5: I'm Miss Jean. Join me on a trip to Discovery Mountain, where the air is clear, clear enough to hear your imagination, and where every day is an exercise in faith. Join me for today's expedition. Summer camp is quickly coming to an end. There are only a couple of days left. Campers will be trying to pack an awful lot into those days. One more trip across the lake in a canoe, one last trail ride, a last attempt to hit a bullseye at the archery range. Staff are packing a lot into these last days too, making sure every camper gets one last chance at their favorite activity. Mr. Garcia is especially busy getting ready for dress rehearsal. And right now, Hattie is in the craft tent for another lemonade challenge and pottery craft. Let's join the campers for today's episode called Work in Progress.
6: Good morning, everyone. Settle in quickly because we need to get started.
7: Settle in? How can I when it's so crowded?
6: It's not that bad, Lily. We just have a little less room than usual since we're combining the older and younger campers today.
8: Why are we doing that?
6: So there's more time for the drama production dress rehearsal.
8: Oh, yeah.
9: Psst, Harold, you need to talk.
10: Not now, Janet.
9: Okay, then after class for sure.
10: Maybe.
9: But...
10: Can't talk now. We need to listen.
6: Campers, I've invited a few guests to join us for our big day tomorrow.
9: Big day?
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11: Look at how pretty our mugs are.
10: Ugh, this is boring.
8: Natalia, your pottery is so sparkly.
11: Thanks, Lana.
6: Okay, everyone. Now, today is a fun day. We're going to make lemonade.
12: I already know how. You just pour some powder in water and stir.
7: That's the lazy way, Jackson. It tastes better if you make it the way Miss Michelle does.
12: What do you know? You're just a kid.
7: Ugh, for the last time.
6: Lily, Jackson, that's enough arguing.
7: Sorry, Miss Hattie.
12: Yeah, sorry.
6: Thank you. Now, everyone, in front of me, I have a pitcher of water, a cup of sugar, and ice cubes.
11: What's the other thing that looks like an upside-down orange?
6: Oh, well, this is a citrus juicer, or reamer. It's for the lemons.
8: My grandma has that.
6: Now, watch. First, put one cup of water and one cup of sugar into this saucepan. The next step is to heat it until the sugar dissolves.
8: That makes a simple syrup, right?
6: Yes, exactly. And once it cools, the next step is to mix it with one cup of lemon juice and three cups of water. And then we have lemonade.
7: Can I try the lemon juicer?
6: Yes, Piper, here you go. And who else would like to make fresh lemon juice?
7: Oh, I would.
13: Me too. I can show you how to use the citrus juicer.
6: Thank you, Henry.
11: I'll measure the water.
8: I'll do the ice.
6: All right, let's make lemonade.
10: Jackson. Did you sign up for cooking class at camp?
12: Definitely not. Still have the snake?
10: Yep.
12: Time to...
6: Hugo, Jackson, why don't you two stir the lemonade?
10: Yes, Miss Hattie.
5: The campers followed the steps for homemade lemonade. They finished just in time for drama.
6: All right, campers, now hurry along to the drama tent. Mr. Garcia's waiting for you.
8: Bye, Miss Hattie.
6: God, please show me how to get through to these campers, all the campers, with this lemonade challenge. Thank you.
7: Hey, Lana, do you see Harold anywhere?
8: There's Logan, and, I thought Harold was right there, too.
7: He knows we need to edit Mr. Simon's interview.
8: Come on, let's get ready for dress rehearsal.
12: Hugo, you have to let the snake go. The sooner the better.
10: No way, Jackson. I still might use her to pull off an epic prank.
12: If the snake isn't moving around or eating much, she might be sick.
10: You worry too much, Jackson. The snake's fine. Now let's get inside the tent. I have an idea for today's rehearsal.
12: What kind of idea?
10: You ever heard of camel races?
1: Mr. Garcia, are you all set for dress rehearsal today? All the proper steps been followed?
2: Joyce, are you checking up on me?
1: It's my job, Mr. Garcia. I'm making sure everything's running smoothly and fixing small problems before they get to be big problems.
2: No problems here, Joyce. Stick around and see for yourself.
1: I think I will.
2: Time to get started, campers. Find a seat. Now listen as I tell you the story of Eleazar, Rebecca, and Isaac.
4: So that's what we should have done first.
2: Precisely, Lana. The first thing we should have done is turn to the Bible and read what God has to say to us.
14: That story's in Genesis, isn't it?
2: Yes, Cyrus. I'm reading the 24th chapter. Abraham was now very old. He said to the senior servant in his household, the one in charge of all that he had,
15: Eleazar, for more than 50 years, you have faithfully served me.
16: Yes, Abraham.
15: The task I have for you now, I would trust to no other.
16: Oh?
15: I'm getting old and wish to see my son Isaac settled before I die. I would like you to find a suitable wife for him.
16: I will begin making inquiries immediately.
15: Remember, my son must not marry any of the daughters of the Canaanites who live around us.
16: Yes, most important.
15: Go to my country and promise you will find a wife for my son from among my own relatives.
16: All that you say, I will do. Abraham, what if I can't find a woman who is willing to come back with me, a stranger?
15: The Lord will send his angel before you to help you. Go now, take as many men as you see fit, and camels loaded with the choicest gifts. May God go with you.
17: Eleazar, sir?
16: What is it, Hilamaz?
17: The men are requesting a pause to rest. We are in the fourth week of our journey. Both men and camels grow weary.
16: Do you see the city in the distance? Tell the men we will stop there, for it is the home of Abraham's family.
17: That is welcome news indeed. But may I inquire further?
16: Of course.
17: Once we arrive, how will you choose the woman who is to become the matriarch of the family?
16: I wish I knew, Hilamaz.
17: Well, perhaps the choice will be easy. We bring camels loaded with fine clothing and gold. The young women of this city will clamor to be chosen when they see these gifts.
16: Such a woman would not be worthy of my master's son.
17: It is a wonder you even care whether our master has a good wife.
16: Is it?
17: Until Isaac was born, it was you, Master Abraham, chose to inherit his wealth. You could have lived like a king were it not for Isaac. I would wish a skinny, homely bride for my rival.
16: Isaac is not my rival. He is the son God promised, and I will choose wisely for the rightful heir of Abraham.
17: And how will you make such a choice?
16: As I have always done, with God's help. Now, see, we are approaching the well outside the city.
17: It is the time that women come out to draw water, after the heat of the day has passed.
16: Have the camel drivers make their beasts kneel to wait while I speak to the God of Abraham.
17: Yes, Eleazar.
16: God of my master Abraham, make me successful today. When I ask one of the women coming to draw water if I may drink from her water jug, may it be that she offers to water my camels as well. By this, I will know that she is the one you have chosen for my master's son, Isaac.
3: Mr. Garcia, wait.
2: Yes, Janet?
3: How did Eleazar come up with a test like, she'll be Isaac's wife if she waters my camels?
13: It sounds like the way you'd look for someone to work on your farm.
4: Not the way to choose a wife.
3: I'd be insulted if a guy said, hey, how many bales of hay can you load on my truck? That's what Eleazar was doing, wasn't it?
11: Yeah, it's not very romantic.
7: Ugh, there's that word again.
1: Lily, you are consistent, if nothing else.
3: So, why did Eleazar do that? Treat it all like Isaac was looking for a servant.
2: Tell you what, Janet. Let's read a little more, and then we can talk about it. Before he had finished praying, Rebecca came out with her jar on her shoulder.
17: Eliezer, a group of maidens approaches even now.
18: What wonderful news, Tabira, to be betrothed to Arbara the silversmith.
19: Don't worry, Manesh, your time will not be long coming. Isn't that right, Rebecca?
20: Oh, yes. We have all seen the kind way the wool merchant's son behaves toward you, Manesh.
18: He is a kind man. I could wish for no other to be betrothed to.
16: Greetings to you. When your water jugs have been filled, would you kindly let me have a drink?
20: Indeed, sir. You may drink your fill. And I shall water your camels as well, if you wish.
18: Surely that isn't necessary, Rebecca. Giving the traveler a drink is enough.
19: Oh, I must draw my water and get back. I promised to help Mother. Ubara shares the evening meal with us today.
18: I'll draw water and walk back with you, Tabira. Will you be all right, Rebecca?
20: Yes, I shall be fine on my own.
17: The maiden just answered your prayer, Eliezer. I must admit, I expected your test to fail.
16: How so?
17: Sir, a camel easily drinks 25 jugs of water, and we have 10 thirsty beasts. The person who would water them without being paid does not exist. I thought.
16: And yet, this maiden has done it.
20: There. That's the last of them. Your animals should be content now.
16: You have been a blessing indeed. Please, accept these gifts.
20: Sir, these adornments are made of gold. It is too much.
16: Your kindness is worth more than these adornments. Whose daughter are you? Is there room in your father's house for us to spend the night?
20: I am the daughter of Bethuel, the son of Nahor and Milcah. And we have plenty of room for both your men and beasts.
16: Praise be to the Lord, God of my master Abraham, for he has led me to the house of my master's relatives.
20: I must tell them you are coming. Mother! Laban!
21: What is it, Rebecca?
22: What has happened, my sister?
20: There was a man at the well, with servants and camels. I gave him a drink and watered his animals. And when I was through, he gave me these gold adornments. He said his master is Abraham.
21: Abraham?
22: The brother of our grandfather? And you left him out there? Come, you who are blessed by the Lord, why are you standing out here? My servants will care for your animals, and even now a meal is being prepared.
16: I will not eat until I have told you what I have to say.
22: Then you must come inside and say it.
16: I am Eleazar, the servant of Abraham.
21: As Rebecca has shared.
22: And shown us the ornaments you gave her.
16: There are gifts of fine clothing and silver and gold for all of you. The Lord has blessed my master abundantly, and he has become very wealthy. He made me swear an oath to find his only son a wife from his own clan.
21: A wife?
16: When I arrived at the well today, I asked the Lord to show me the young woman he has chosen, to let it be the one who offered to water my camels.
22: Ah, this is from the Lord. We can say nothing against it.
21: A wife? Let her stay 10 days with us to celebrate.
16: Please do not detain me, but let me be on my way to my master.
22: Let my sister decide. Rebecca, will you go with this man to a far country to be the wife of our kinsman Abraham's son?
20: Yes, I will go.
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9: Yeah, that was pretty cool. Mr. Garcia, did Rebecca go with Eliezer just because she knew she'd be marrying someone rich?
24: Isn't that what they call a gold digger?
25: What about Laban? He decided his sister could go off and marry a stranger the moment he took a look at those gold ornaments.
26: Are you sure that was the motivation? Remember what he said after Eliezer told him about his prayer for a sign?
0: He said, "This is from the Lord," and he said they couldn't argue with that.
26: Exactly. Now, we know from later stories that Laban was greedy. But in this instance, he simply recognized God's hand in choosing his sister Rebecca.
9: But do we know if it turned out to be a good choice?
26: Are you asking if Isaac and Rebecca lived happily ever after?
9: I mean, yeah, I guess I am.
26: Well, at the end of Genesis 24, it says, "So she became his wife, and he loved her, and Isaac was comforted after his mother's death."
6: Wait a minute. It says he married her and then fell in love with her? That's backwards.
26: Is it? First of all, Eliezer was very careful who he chose for Isaac. It was clear God had chosen her too.
6: True.
26: Rebecca was naturally friendly, helpful, hospitable, and not afraid of hard work. She must have been very easy to love.
6: I hadn't thought about it that way.
27: Most people today aren't that careful about who they fall in love with. So maybe we're the ones who have it backwards.
28: Addison, are you saying Hattie and James aren't weird after all?
27: Well, their courtship is definitely different, Brianna. But maybe it's only different because a lot of other people are doing it wrong.
26: Okay, guys, we could talk about this story all day, but we don't have time. The dress rehearsal must go on.
11: Yay! Yay, we get to put our costumes on!
26: Well, Camp Director Joyce, what do you think so far?
29: I thought I already knew this Bible story, but hearing it like that?
26: Yes?
29: I'm impressed with Eliezer. He took his job seriously, even though he had every reason to be jealous of Isaac.
26: True.
29: It makes me feel a little guilty.
26: Oh?
29: I've been jealous of my brother ever since camp started.
26: Jealous? But why?
29: Because I'm afraid Mr. Simon's going to give my job to James. I've been losing sleep, getting cranky, and pretending I'm not interested in his relationship with Hattie.
26: I didn't really notice any of that.
29: No? Well, you probably didn't miss me trying to be a super camp director and doing it for all the wrong reasons.
26: Well, I guess the big question now is, what are you going to do about it?
29: I don't know yet, but I'll definitely be praying about it, like Eliezer did.
26: Did you know that Eliezer's prayer is the first prayer recorded in the Bible?
29: Really? That makes it even more special.
26: I think so, too. Prayer's always a good decision, Joyce.
30: Hugo, be careful with that camel costume.
29: Oh, your actors need you.
26: Sure, sounds like it. Okay, actors, everyone in place.
31: Yes, indeedy, Mr. Garcia.
10: Okay, Jackson, let the race begin.
31: Whee!
26: Hugo, slow down.
10: Where's the brake?
4: Oh, no. He hit the wall.
5: Hugo's in the camel? What were you thinking?
26: Hugo, are you all right?
5: Is the camel all right?
31: Here, Hugo, let's get you out of there. Did you hurt anything?
10: I don't think so.
11: Hope nothing in your pocket was damaged.
10: My pocket? Oh, no. Everything in my pocket's fine.
9: Is the camel's eye supposed to point that direction?
5: This is terrible.
29: I'm going to lose my job for sure.
31: Lose your job?
29: That camel's going to cost hundreds of dollars to repair. When Mr. Simon finds out I've gone over budget, he is going to fire me.
26: This is all my fault.
9: No, it's not. It's Hugo's.
10: I was just trying to have some fun.
5: The drama dress rehearsal has ended with a crash. Will the show be able to go on? We'll find out right after this.
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5: After the disaster in the drama tent, the campers managed to finish the dress rehearsal, just without a camel. Hugo had time to think while he sat on the sidelines, and now that his group is at the ropes course, he's still being quiet. Or quiet for Hugo, anyway.
7: Looking good, Henry. Now hold on tight and swing around to the left.
12: Can I go now, James?
7: Wait till Henry gets to the next platform, okay?
12: Okay.
7: Hugo, don't just sit there. Grab a harness and let's get ready to go.
12: Nah, I don't feel like it.
7: Come on, you love the ropes course. And this is your last chance. Tomorrow you'll be super busy.
12: That's okay. I'm not in the mood.
7: Hey, what's really going on? Does it have anything to do with what happened in drama class?
12: You heard about that?
7: That's all the campers were talking about when they got here.
12: I was just trying to have some fun, make people laugh. I didn't know the camel had no brakes, or that it was so expensive.
7: You guys are telling the story of Abraham's servant Eliezer, right?
12: Yeah.
7: Well, Hattie and I read Genesis chapter 24 this year during our Bible studies. Eliezer was known for being faithful. He took his job very seriously, didn't he?
12: Yeah.
7: So, tell me, what was your job today?
12: What do you mean?
7: Well, in the drama, was your job to make people laugh?
12: I guess not.
7: Do you recall what 2 Timothy 2 verse 15 says?
12: Which verse is that?
7: Well, it says, "Do your best to present yourself to God as one approved by him, a worker who has no need to be ashamed, rightfully explaining the word of truth."
12: Ashamed? Ugh.
7: I'm guessing you feel kind of ashamed right now, don't you?
12: Yeah, but what can I do about it? There's no way I can afford to pay for that camel.
7: Well, you're a smart kid, and you're obviously sorry for what happened. I'm certain God can show you other ways to make up for the damage you've caused.
12: I hadn't thought about asking God for help. I'm not really used to doing that.
7: Well, there's no time like the present. Oh no! Time! I lost track of time! I was supposed to meet Hattie. She had something important to talk to me about. Hey, Jake!
31: Yes?
7: Can you take over for a while? I've gotta go. I'm late.
31: Yes, indeedy. Okay, campers, who's next?
7: Me.
31: Okay, Logan. Ropes away.
13: Oh, Michelle, this oatmeal chocolate chip cookie, it's the best thing that's happened to me all day.
14: Then your day must have been worse than I thought, because I brought you the reject cookies.
13: Rejects? They taste great.
14: But they're not pretty. They're supposed to be a nice golden color, not I forgot to set the timer brown.
13: Well, it feels good to laugh. It'll keep me from crying.
14: That bad?
13: Yeah, tomorrow's supposed to be the lemonade challenge, but
27: I might as well not bother.
14: Why? I have the cookies, not rejects, and all the lemonade supplies you requested ready for you.
27: Yeah, but it's so discouraging. The campers just don't seem to get this whole activity. Most of them look bored during our sessions.
14: Were you still hoping for James's help on this?
27: I was, but I don't know. Maybe I was wrong.
7: Wrong about what?
14: Oh, hi, James. Well, Hattie, I really should be getting back to the cafe. See you tomorrow. Bye.
7: What was that all about?
27: To be honest, it was about you.
7: Me?
27: Michelle knows how discouraged I've been about the whole lemonade challenge project and how you've been too busy to help.
7: I have been busy.
27: I know, but it's gotten me thinking.
7: About what?
27: About whether our priorities are really the same.
7: You're doubting my priorities? Why?
27: Why? Well, we both said God was our top priority in life, right?
7: Yeah, he should be first. If God isn't first, then none of the other parts of our relationship will hold up.
27: And we each want to be with a person who will help us stay close to God and not distract us from him.
7: And that's what I want, Hattie. I want us both to be helping the other stay on the path to God's kingdom.
27: And we also talked about being the kind of person who supported the other's work and goals.
7: But I do support your work and goals.
27: You say you support them, but your actions kind of say something different.
7: But
27: I love how dedicated you've been to being sports director this year, and I was happy to help you do all the research on the ropes course and make phone calls for you. But when I really needed your support for my project, you're always too busy with your own.
7: I guess I just felt like I needed to make up for all my failures the first year I worked here.
27: But it's made me feel like I'll always come second to whatever it is you're doing. Like, maybe I can't trust you to be there when I need you.
7: But Hattie,
27: look, I need to get things ready for tomorrow. And I think we both need to take another look at the idea of us.
7: Another look?
27: See you later, James.
7: See you later. Oh, no. I need to do something.
8: Oh, no. Director Doug, James sure sounds sad, doesn't he?
15: He does. Hattie really seems to feel like she's without support.
8: I pray that James has a chance to figure things out.
15: Hugo seems to be figuring things out. That's hopeful.
8: It is. The Bible verse James shared really exercised his faith.
15: Right. 2 Timothy 2:15. Do your best to present yourself to God as one approved, a worker who does not need to be ashamed and who correctly handles the word of truth.
8: A beautiful verse. Now, what about the camel costume? Is it repairable?
15: Well, we'll find out about that next time.
8: 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Director, Douglas Bruce, with original music by Danny Columbi. 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
1: Hi, this is Don Pate from Between the Lines, and I really love finding things in the scripture and under the surface of the text that maybe we often don't see. And one of the things that I find very important is this concept of the prophet Elijah. You know, he's still predominant in the Bible stories, even though we don't have that much biography. I mean, he doesn't fill that many pages, and yet he becomes a lingering character of great importance all through the text, all the way to the book of Revelation. Why? Well, maybe just simply because of that last prophetic parable story, prophecy of Malachi chapter 4, where Elijah is going to come to precede the Lord. And boy, I tell you, it's worth looking forward to that, isn't it? To the day when maybe this man will stand up and clear his throat and say, "Come on, Lord, bring it on." You can learn more about Elijah and so many other things at our website, btlministries.org. Thanks so much.
2: 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This is Life Talk.
3: Oh, Caleb, do you remember when we thought the mafia was down the street silently blowing up cars?
4: Yeah, we had like identical imaginations.
5: You're probably wondering what we have up our sleeve for you this year. You'll be divided into two teams. One team will be cleaning and painting, and the other team will do some demolition.
3: This sounds great. I don't want to be in charge. Nobody likes the boss. I'll be happy to lead. Then I can tell you what to do.
6: I sure appreciate you coming out to help me.
7: Whoa, are these things safe?
3: Ooh.
6: You don't like it?
3: You call this ice cream? Are you sure about this?
4: It'll be fine. Don't worry about it.
8: Whoa!
9: And now, the Brinkman Adventures.
3: We're here! Everybody out!
10: Mom, Micah, I have you.
11: Is this it?
3: Yep, we made it.
11: Do they have a dog?
12: Yep, her name is Ember, but don't worry, she's nice.
11: I don't like dogs. I need my snack.
12: Grab the diaper baggie.
11: Here you go, buddy.
12: You made it to Alaska!
13: Good to see you, sis.
14: Hey, guys.
9: The family has just arrived in Homer, Alaska for a four-day mission conference. They'll be staying with Jonathan and Kitri Walker and their four kids. Uncle Jonathan serves as pastor of the church hosting the conference. Let's join them around the dining room table as the two families reconnect.
3: I can't believe we're all here.
11: Aunt Kitri, you have red hair like my sister.
12: That's right, sweetie. Your sister is named after me.
11: Oh.
3: Caleb, do you remember the tree?
4: Will you ever let me forget?
15: Don't think I'll ever forget.
4: Have I heard this one? Not sure.
12: Remember the summer Caleb stayed with us?
4: Yeah.
3: Well, we're sitting around the table having dinner, and Mom's like, "Is something burning?"
12: Yeah, and Jack says, "No, it's just someone grilling."
15: So later that night, I'm working down in the basement, and Kate comes down with these big eyes. She's like, "Dad, there's firemen in the front yard."
4: No way.
15: Yeah, so I go up there, and sure enough, it's dark by now. The streets lined with fire trucks. The neighbors standing in their front yards, which are illuminated by the flashing red lights.
12: And there are firemen swarming around our front yard.
3: Oh. I can still remember smoke pouring out of the hole in the maple tree like a chimney.
10: Yeah.
11: What happened?
4: Kate and I threw fireworks down it.
3: You threw fireworks down it. I knew that would happen.
4: Then why didn't you say something?
3: I don't know. I guess I didn't want you to be mad at me.
5: That explains that picture with you and the fire chief.
15: Hey, what time does the conference start tomorrow?
5: 9 a.m.
12: Ooh, yikes. I hate to break this up, but maybe we should start getting ready for bed?
15: Yeah.
10: You guys know where your rooms are?
12: I think so.
15: Isaac and Ian, can you guys bring the rest of the suitcases upstairs?
7: Sure thing, Dad.
11: Can I sleep in Caleb's room?
5: And after that, we'll be wrapping up with the captivating story of our brother.

0: it's not wise to eat stinkhead if you're not used to it, but actually it's quite good for your digestive system.
1: Oh, kind of like sauerkraut.
0: Yep.
2: Hey, do you know anything about Inuit throat singing?
0: You've heard of that?
2: Yeah, I have. I think it's fascinating.
0: I demonstrate for you, but only the women do it. Hey, my friend Bill recorded some native music.
2: Really?
0: Yep. I might be able to find a CD on my boat.
3: Hey guys, this is Charlie Brinkman. 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
4: Hey, Kate, you guys started painting yet?
2: Yep. Your team better hurry. We have the first wall done.
4: You don't have a chance. We've become a fascia-pulling machine. And only Isaac keeps running off. Have you seen him?
2: I'm not gonna help you. Might want to keep better tabs on that fascia-pulling machine of yours.
4: Whatever.
2: Are you guys replacing the upper trim?
4: The soffit? No, why?
2: Ian keeps missing the fascia and hitting it. Look, it's all scraped up.
5: Oops.
4: Herman will never notice. It's in the back of the shed anyways.
2: Okay.
4: Ian, go find Isaac.
5: All right.
2: So much for good workmanship.
6: Kate!
2: What's this?
6: Herman found that music he was talking about. He brought a CD player.
2: Oh, cool. Hey, Matt, have you ever edged before?
5: No. Can you tell?
2: Sort of. Here, first you don't want too much paint on your brush. Then hold it at an angle and make a smooth, long stroke, like this.
7: Isaac, shh, be quiet. Come over here, quick. Check it out. It's not even scared of us. Whoa, he's so close. Is that your hat?
8: Yeah, I took it off because I was getting hot. And when I turned around, there he was. This red fox playing with my hat.
7: Uh-oh.
8: Hey.
5: Throw something.
8: That's right. Put it down.
5: He's walking away with it.
8: No, my hat! Seriously?
5: No! You can kiss that hat goodbye, Isaac.
2: Kittry, can I talk to you?
1: Yeah, sure. What's up?
2: Have you noticed Caleb?
1: What do you mean?
2: Well, he doesn't seem to be taking this thing seriously. It's actually sort of embarrassing.
1: Yeah, I noticed that.
2: His team is just rude and reckless. It's like he doesn't care.
1: Maybe you should have a talk with him.
2: I'd love to, but...
1: I know you want everyone to be happy, Kate, but it doesn't always work that way.
2: This is exactly what I thought would happen.
1: On a brighter note, look, we're about half done.
0: Well, look at this. It's beautiful in here. Hey, why don't you come out into the fresh air? I have some cookies out here for you that I made.
2: Ooh, yum. Thanks for leaving us some.
4: I tried to tell the others to wait, but they wouldn't listen.
0: Oh, don't worry about it. I have another tray in the oven. Did Nancy get one?
8: I don't think so.
0: Hey, Nancy over there, do you want the cookie? Does she have trouble hearing?
8: Yeah, when she's on her phone texting, which is like just about all the time.
0: Oh.
2: Caleb, maybe you should say something to her. She's being sort of rude.
4: Nah, she's new to our youth group. If I say something, she might not come back.
2: Okay.
4: Hey, Herman, mind if we burn this pile of moldy wood?
0: That's fine. I have a burn pit down by the shore.
4: Great.
2: Caleb, what are you doing?
4: Making sure this pile starts quick.
2: Is that gas?
5: Mr. Staple Run calls it secret sauce.
8: And his nickname's Torch.
5: Remember what he did to the Thompson's barn?
1: What stinks out here?
2: I thought we were

0: to burn down by the shore.
1: You want to move all this wood?
2: I'm done moving it.
3: What do you mean? You've been gone for the last hour.
2: Well, I need to wash the fox stuff out of my hat.
0: Caleb, it's right next to the shed.
1: It'll be fine. Don't worry about it. Okay, everyone, stand back.
0: Are you sure about this?
1: Yep. Stand way back.
4: Whoa!
5: It's like 30 feet high.
6: Should we be worried about the sparks going into the shed?
7: Water! Get some water, quick!
8: She sure burned fast.
0: Mr. Christensen, I am so sorry.
8: Oh, it's okay. It was pretty old anyway.
0: I'm so... Quoctwa at him.
8: I understand.
0: He's my cousin, you know? We've always been, like, buddies. I guess I was afraid to say something because I didn't want to wreck that relationship.
8: You know, Kate, sometimes one must be bold. Like a sea lion with those that they love.
0: Hmm. Did you see where he went?
8: I think he's on the boat.
0: What you doing?
1: Getting things ready to head back.
0: Are you even gonna talk to him?
1: What's there to say?
0: I'm sorry. Will you forgive me for burning down your shed? That would be a good start.
1: He knows I'm sorry.
0: Not if you don't tell him. Caleb, why did we come here?
1: Missions?
0: You might want to think about whose side you're on in this mission.
1: I know this has been hard for you. I feel bad about it.
0: Feel bad about what you did to Mr. Christensen?
1: Don't worry about it.
0: Don't worry about it. I can see I'm not getting through you, Caleb. I'm going to tell everyone to get ready to leave. I hope you at least talk to him before we go.
1: I'm sorry, Kate.
8: Jay Walker, this is Aluta Gramps, WZ2413. Over.
9: Aluta Gramps, this is Jay Walker, WA4251.
8: Yeah, the boat's packed with 10 souls steaming for Homer. Over.
9: Mission successful.
8: Things got real hot. Over.
9: Roger that. Thank you. Eagle is departing. Jay Walker out.
8: Aluta Gramps out.
1: Isaac, you the last one?
7: Yep.
1: Hurry, my dad's waiting for us.
10: Okay, gang. Let's sit down over here on the grass and debrief before we load the bus. It's always a good thing to talk through a trip after it's over. We want to celebrate the good things that God did and talk about what could use some improvement. Okay?
7: This'll be fun.
10: So, overall, how did it go? That good, huh?
7: Well, not really.
10: Let's do it this way. I'll ask each team leader the wins their team experienced. Then we'll discuss areas of improvement. Kate, you start. Any wins?
0: We completed our tasks. I felt our team did a pretty good job.
10: Great. Anything else?
0: No one got hurt.
7: You befriended Mr. Christensen. That was really good.
10: Tell me more about that.
7: Kate really made an effort to learn his language and showed respect for his culture.
10: Oh, that's great. It sounds like you treated him like a person instead of a target. That only comes from love. You see, love for the person drives our actions. Good job, Kate.
7: Thanks.
10: Okay, Caleb, positives.
1: Well, we got all the fascia torn off the shed and disposed of.
10: Great. Anything else?
1: That's about it.
10: Really? That's all?
1: Yep.
10: Okay, negatives. Caleb, we'll start with your team. Were there any?
1: Well,
10: let me guess. You burned the shed down?
3: How did you know?
8: Because I told
0: Mr.
8: him.
0: Mr. Christensen, how did you get here?
8: Well, your Uncle Jonathan came and picked me up in an airplane.
0: What?
10: There's something I didn't tell you this morning. Herman here, is a missionary to his people. He also attends our church.
8: True.
10: He needed his old shed torn down.
8: Also true.
10: So I told him we'd send a team over to take care of it.
0: You have got to be kidding me. Caleb!
1: Ow. I deserve that. I really wanted to tell you, but he wouldn't let me. Sorry, Kate.
10: I'll take the blame.
0: I can't believe you totally set us up.
10: We wanted to dramatically show what not to do on mission trips. So we had three plans. Caleb, Isaac, and Nancy.
8: And Herman.
3: You were pretty convincing, Caleb.
0: I had no idea.
10: Let's talk about Isaac for a moment. What did his character illustrate?
3: Laziness. He probably worked a total of 15 minutes. We are always chasing him around.
10: When we go to serve, we are there to work, not to play. Okay, let's talk about Nancy. What did she do wrong?
11: On her phone the whole time.
10: Mm-hmm. This is a big problem today. Put the phones away. Same goes for youth group. Phones can be such a distraction.
1: Yeah.
0: She also really insulted Mr. Christensen when she tried his Eskimo ice cream.
10: Oh, how'd that make you feel, Herman?
8: Pretty bad. Even though I knew she was acting, it still hurt a little bit.
10: If we're not careful, our actions can say, if you're not like us, you're not as good as us. This brings me to Caleb's shortcomings.
1: Oh, boy.
10: Caleb, you acted like you were superior to Herman by ignoring him when he suggested you burn down by the shore. We need to listen to and respect those we are serving. You also failed to apologize for burning down his shed.
0: You also didn't listen when I pointed out Ian's poor workmanship.
7: Ian, were you a plant?
1: No.
0: So, you weren't actually trying to destroy his shed with that hammer?
3: Hey, Caleb wasn't the best teacher, you know.
10: Another potential problem. Bad leaders and unskilled workers. I'm sorry, Ian.
7: Caleb also posed for a picture while witnessing to Herman.
8: Yeah, that was lame. That made me feel like a project and not a person.
10: As was mentioned, it all comes down to love. Our actions and missions must be driven first by our love for God and then by love for those we are serving. Remember the great commandment? Who can quote the verse?
7: Thou shalt love the Lord thy God with all thy heart and with all thy soul and with all thy mind. This is the first and great commandment. And the second is likened to it. Thou shalt love thy neighbor as thyself.
10: Good job, Nancy. That pretty much sums it up, guys. Well, I hope this trip taught us something.
3: Oh, yeah.
1: Yeah.
7: Yep.
10: Let's load up.
8: Kate, our shift's done. You did well.
0: Kuyana, Mr. Christensen. I always look at pictures you post online and dream of doing this.
1: It's called Hatcher's Pass. This is one of my favorite places.
0: I can see why.
1: You were pretty gutsy for calling me out. Sorry for putting you through that.
0: Oh, it's okay. Hey, is it true you're going to attend YWAM Mission School in Hawaii?
1: Yeah. I'm still not sure what the Lord wants me to do, but I think it's a good next step.
0: That's really cool.
1: Kate, see those old shacks down there on the side of the mountain?
0: Shall we investigate, Watson?
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5: With SRN News, I'm Michael Harrington in Washington. Pakistan's interior minister is in Tehran today to restart negotiations between Iran and the U.S. The visit comes as the U.S. military shot down two more Iranian drones over the Strait of Hormuz today. They shot several down yesterday. The Trump administration is pressing Iran to make a deal to end the Middle East war. Nebraska Senator Pete Ricketts, the Republican, tells the Salem Radio Network he's just back from a forum in Singapore and outlines the highlights.
6: It really was a great opportunity to meet with our Indo-Pacific allies, and in particular, Secretary Hegseth gave a great speech about how we want to work with our partners and allies. We need them to step up. And then he gave shout-outs to all the countries that are stepping up. Japan, for example, is increasing their defense spending, and they are changing their laws so they can sell, for example, ships to our allies in the region. Korea is stepping up their defense spending. They want to take over more responsibility for their defense.
5: Correspondent Julie Walker reports on Australia's third fatal shark attack in just 4 weeks.
7: A shark attack in Australia kills a spearfisher Saturday. It's the country's third fatal shark attack in 4 weeks. Police say the 35-year-old was spearfishing with family in Western Australia. Authorities suspect a 15-foot white shark was responsible. This spate of fatalities is unusual in a country that averages just under 3 shark deaths a year. On May 24th, a spearfisher was attacked on the Great Barrier Reef. A week earlier, a 13-foot white shark fatally mauled another spearfisher. In January, a 12-year-old boy died after he was mauled by a bull shark in Sydney Harbor. I'm Julie Walker.
5: The Nigerian army says it's freed 360 people abducted by Boko Haram in southern Borno today in the northeastern part of the country. This is SRN News.
8: If only real-life problems could be resolved like tidy movie-scripted endings, or with peaceful, cheerful conclusions like those old after-school specials back in the day. Instead, life comes at you with a large amount of boring, with occasional bursts of happy interspersed with some real grief and heartache. Much of the drama and grief is a result of our own choices, and unlike in the movies or TV shows, the problems aren't resolved neatly, never to return. In fact, the same problems tend to crop up like weeds, returning again and again. It can be bad habits or unresolved issues with a spouse or just making choices that take us down a wrong path over and over. These words in Romans chapter 7, verse 19 reminds us that we all share the same struggles. I want to do what is good, but I don't. I don't want to do what is wrong, but I do it anyway. If you'd like to help spread this comfort to others, consider making a donation to Life Talk Radio. 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
5: Lawmakers in Ghana have passed a bill that would impose prison terms of up to 10 years for people who promote LGBT activities, reviving legislation that has long been promoted by religious groups in that West African country. The legislation, which is expected to be signed into law by President John Mahama, would also impose prison terms of 3 years for people who engage in LGBT acts. A similar bill was passed in Ghana 2 years ago, but never signed by the president. Since then, activists and church groups have continued to push for it. Texas Children's Hospital in Houston has set up a detransition clinic for people who no longer wish to live as the opposite sex. This is part of a settlement with the state over the hospital's practice of helping children live as the opposite sex through the use of hormone treatments and puberty blockers. The new clinic will provide various services, including endocrinology and psychiatry. Per the settlement, Texas Children's must also set up a website for the clinic. This is SRN News. The Chicago Bears may be moving their stadium out of Illinois.
1: The decision came down after a proposal for tax breaks and financial incentives stalled in the Illinois legislature. The Bears Board of Directors voted to move forward with a project in Hammond, Indiana, that's about 22 miles south of the current facility. Local state representative Cam Buckner said he'd been talking to Bears CEO Kevin Warren and suggested that Illinois might still be on the table. The Bears have played in Chicago since 1921 and Soldier Field since 1971. I'm Jennifer King.
5: Today is Sunday, June the 7th, and some notable people are celebrating a birthday today, including filmmaker James Ivory. He is 98 years old today. Singer Tom Jones is 86. Actor Liam Neeson has 74 candles on his birthday cake. Former Vice President Mike Pence turns 67 today, while TV personality Bear Grylls is 52, and NBA Hall of Famer Allen Iverson is 51. This is SRN News.
9: 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It's wonderful to say the right thing at the right time. A word for your life from Proverbs 15, verse 23.

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1: Hi, this is Chris. Welcome to Adventures in Odyssey.

0: kids, one strawberry whiz bang, one fairy berry blowout, and one triple chocolate malted with a fudge brownie on the side.
1: Thanks, Mr. Whitaker.
0: Well, you're welcome, Camilla. Enjoy. Although I feel I should put a warning sign on you, Matthew. There's enough chocolate in that shaken brownie to energize a small Swiss village.
2: Believe me, after the week I've had, I need every bit of it.
1: Right, like you've had it tougher than any of the rest of us.
2: Yeah. I did. Believe me, Mr. Whitaker, I had it far worse.
0: Well, I'm not sure what you're talking about.
2: You haven't heard about what happened this past week at our house?
0: No. What happened?
1: Grandma came. That's what.
2: Abuelita, you mean. You have to say it in Spanish.
1: Oh, yeah. Abuelita. Anyway, it wasn't just her. It was like a stampede of family. You really didn't hear about this?
0: Well, maybe I'm not getting out enough. What happened?
2: Well, first of all, you've got to understand that when Abuelita comes to visit, Mom, changes.
3: Garage, check. Bathrooms, check. Bedrooms, check.
2: Mom?
3: Oh, good. Matthew, where are your sisters?
2: I think they're still alphabetizing soup cans in the pantry.
3: Check. And your father?
2: Last I saw him, he was crawling under the porch to fix that squeaky step.
3: Check. And how about you? How are your assignments going?
2: Great. I'm done. And I was wondering...
3: Oh, what was that?
2: I don't know. Anyway, I was wondering if I could skip going to the airport and head over to Wits End for a while.
3: Well, let's see. Did you flip all the furniture cushions in the living room?
2: Yep.
3: Did you dust everything, move all the furniture, vacuum, and put everything back?
2: I even wiped the baseboards.
3: Wonderful. And have you created a Matthew clone who can be at the airport in an hour, kiss your loving abuelita, and make her feel as important as she deserves?
2: No.
3: Then you'll be leaving with us in about 20 minutes.
2: But, Mom...
3: Oh, my goodness, what happened to you? David, you're a mess.
4: There was this spider the size of a Volkswagen under the house. That squeaky step will have to wait.
3: That's all right. We'll come in through the garage. Now, I need to color coordinate the plates in the cupboard.
4: Hold on. Ava, the house doesn't have to be perfect.
2: Yeah, Mom. Nobody has ever walked under the couch. And Abuelita's sure not going to move it to see.
3: This is my mother we're talking about. She'll sense the dust is there. Now, Matthew, tell your sisters to finish. We'll need to leave soon.
2: Okay, Mom.
4: Honey, take a breath. Everything looks great.
3: I'm sorry. I get so...
4: Don't worry. We'll have the place worthy of the queen. If we had a queen, I mean. Okay, everybody, another quick once-over double time. We are in the car in 20.
3: There she is.
4: Oh.
3: Mama, we're over here, Mama.
1: Grandma.
5: There's my hija. What a sight for these sore eyes. And the niñas, look at how big you've gotten. You're all grown up and beautiful. You don't need to wear a diaper, your old abuelita. Take that off and give me a hug.
1: Grandma.
5: Oh, mija.
3: Mama. It's so good to have you here.
4: Mama Lucia, it's great to see you again.
5: Hello, David. Ay, estás tan delgado.
4: I don't... In English, please?
5: You're so skinny.
4: Oh.
5: Why don't you eat more? Emma, how many times have I told you a skinny man is not a happy man?
3: No.
5: Aren't you cooking for him?
4: Me? No. She does great. I eat all I can stomach.
3: David?
4: No, that's not what... I was supposed to come out in a good way, and it didn't. Ava is muy incredibly blow cook.
5: What is this incredibly blow? Emma, have you still not taught this man how to speak?
3: Mama.
4: Oh, hey, look. I recognize that colorful set of bags. Why don't I get these kids to help me? We'll get these to the car. Let's go.
5: It is just as well we don't stand around here. There is so much to be done.
3: No, Mama. I want you to come home with us and enjoy. No schedules to keep.
5: Don't be silly, Eva. We must prepare for the wedding.
3: Wedding? What wedding?
5: Rosalita's.
3: Rosalita's getting married next year. I think we can hold off on worrying about my sister's wedding for one weekend.
5: Next year? Hasn't she spoken to you? Ay, that girl. She and her fiancé decided to get married this week.
3: Oh?
5: And she... she wants to be married here, in Odyssey.
2: Oh.
5: At your house.
2: Oh, no.
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2: By the time we got back home, Mom had started breathing again.
1: But the situation was more complicated than we thought.
0: Oh. Really?
1: Everything about Aunt Rosalita is complicated.
4: So, let me get this straight. Rosalita wants to get married here because she has two fiancés?
5: No. Rosalita has only one. You see, she was engaged to Orlando, but they broke up.
4: What? I thought she really loved Orlando. What happened?
5: Rosalita told him that she didn't want him to celebrate her 30th birthday. She made him promise to forget it.
4: Okay, and?
2: He believed her.
1: She dumped him for not giving her a birthday party?
5: Orlando said the same thing while weeping into his chimichanga.
4: Okay, so if Orlando is out, then who is she marrying?
5: Rodrigo.
2: Forget about the who for a minute. I'm still back at the why. Why does she have to marry him this week and in our house?
5: Well, Orlando was so overcome with jealousy that he threatened to disrupt her wedding next year. It was getting so messy. Rosalita decided to elope with Rodrigo and be done with it. Can you imagine?
2: Elope?
5: Exactly. I told her absolutely no eloping. Her marriage must be with family and in a church. So Rosalita said, since I was coming here to visit you, then she would get married here.
2: Grandma?
3: Abuelita.
2: Abuelita. Our house is in a church.
5: I know, and it breaks my heart. But the kind of church I always dreamed of for her doesn't exist in Odyssey. You're not big on Spanish design here, I noticed.
4: True.
5: So I compromised, and she compromised, and, well, here we are.
2: Glad to know we're a compromise.
5: You don't mind doing this, do you, Eva? It is for your sister, after all.
2: No, if that's what you want, Mama.
5: It's not her fault. She is so beautiful, and it drives the men crazy.
2: Nope, can't hate her for that. So Dad took the week off. And he and Mom recruited all their friends in the neighborhood to help get stuff set up fast.
1: It was hard work.
2: And then certain people started ransacking my stuff.
1: Now hold on.
2: You can't deny it, Olivia.
1: I wasn't ransacking.
2: Hey, what were you doing in my room?
1: Helping Abuelita.
2: In my room? What were you doing?
1: We're getting ready for the wedding, so I needed some coins from your collection.
2: What? What do my coins have to do with the wedding? Am I paying for it?
1: That was silly. The coins are part of a Latino tradition Abuelita told us about. It's where the groom gives his bride 13 gold coins. They represent Jesus and the 12 disciples.
2: But they're my 13 coins.
1: Given for a good cause. Do you want to tell Abuelita that you're not willing to give 13 coins to Aunt Rosalita's wedding?
2: Okay, fine. But couldn't we cut it down to just four? Call it Jesus and a couple close friends?
1: No. I think Mom was going to ask you about it. But, well, I figured since we were cleaning out your room anyway, I just...
2: Wait. Go. While you cleaned out my... Let me see. It's empty! Where's all my stuff?
1: Well, we had to move it down to the basement while our cousins are here. They're gonna stay in our rooms, so Abuelita had us clean everything up.
2: But it was just getting comfortable after the last big clean.
1: Sorry, take it up with the management.
2: Mom!
7: Oh, come on, Matthew. It's not like you were the only one who went through Abuelita's cleanup. She even washed my good soccer shoes. I don't think she understands the importance of well-placed mud.
0: Well, that is a rare gift.
7: Those shoes will never fit me right again. My season is shot.
1: The bedroom smells better, though.
7: Hey.
2: Anyway, about halfway through the week, the relatives started arriving.
1: I didn't know
7: know, we had so many uncles, aunts, and cousins on Mom's side of the family.
8: And taking care of them was no picnic either.
4: Hi, welcome to our home.
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3: Siéntense, están en su casa.
4: I didn't know there were so many coming.
8: Neither did I.
7: Mom, we're running out of soda.
3: There's more in the pantry. Just keep popping tops and serving, Camilla.
7: I am, but I'm really getting a cramp in my pouring arm.
4: Camilla?
7: Okay, 3 dozen more sodas. Coming right up.
3: Mama, you didn't say there would be so many.
5: Don't worry. We'll make room.
4: Make room? They're staying here?
3: They are our guests.
4: Maybe I could arrange some hotel rooms, although that would cost a fortune.
5: No, we cannot do that. They will not mind closeness. I have thought it all through. Besides, lots of the aunts and uncles are sponsors.
4: Sponsors would.
3: Oh,
4: Hello. Welcome to our home.
3: Bienvenidos, prima.
5: Maria, bienvenida.
4: Please, make yourself comfortable.
3: Bienvenidos a su casa.
4: Sponsors?
5: Yes, sponsors. They pledge to share the expense of the wedding so you don't have to bear the burden.
4: Well, that's nice.
5: I've spoken with them all. It will work out fine, but we can't add to their debt with hotel rooms.
4: Oh, okay. I understand.
3: Who covers the cost of the mental ward?
4: Hello. Welcome to our home.
3: Bienvenidos.
9: Hola. ¿Cómo está? Oye, por cierto.

0: What in the world is that?
1: Okay, Mom, you have got to do something about this.
2: What? What? What's going on?
1: They are on the front lawn. Come on, look.
0: Who's on the front lawn?
1: Mom, Dad, is this cool or what?
3: I'm so sorry. I should have known this was going to happen.
2: Mama?
0: Okay. Why is there a mariachi band on our front lawn?
3: It's Orlando, Rosalita's ex-fiancé. He found out that the wedding is soon. I have gone out and spoken to him, but he refuses to leave.
0: Did you tell him she's not even here yet?
3: No. If he finds out she's not here, then he'll go looking for her. And who knows what will happen. Eva, you must talk with him from the window.
2: What?
3: You look so much like Rosalita. If you stand at the window and speak from there, he will think it's her.
2: I'm not doing that.
1: This is so embarrassing. The neighbors are coming out with their video cameras. Ooh, that's a great idea. I'll go get ours.
3: Eva, you must convince him you're Rosalita and tell him to go away. It's for the family.
2: Absolutely not. I'm not going to impersonate my sister.
1: Please, Mom. Our whole family's going to be a big video joke on the internet, and my life will be over.
2: Oh, I'll talk to him, but as myself. Hold it. Wait. Wait, stop.
4: My precious, beautiful Rosalita, please, you must see me.
2: No, I'm not your Rosalita.
4: Yes, it must be once again. I am here to throw myself at your mercy. I love you. I love you.
2: No, you don't understand.
4: Give me forgiveness. Make me your husband. And I will clean for you. I will cook for you. Slave for you.
2: Oh, he cooks and cleans?
0: Eva?
2: This just isn't working. He thinks I'm her.
3: Then tell him you love another.
0: You know, I could always turn on the sprinklers.
2: No, I'll try to make him understand, but Rosalita's gonna owe me big. Oh, it's going to be a long night.
5: Want to contact us about the episodes you're hearing? 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We always love hearing from you.
6: Did it work? Did your mom get Orlando and his band to leave?
1: Yeah, amazingly, she did. But that only added to the tension in the house. Sleeping on the floor, taking turns in the bathroom.
7: All of my stuff getting used. Everybody going nutty over the wedding plans.
1: And Aunt Rosalita hadn't even shown up yet. Finally, we had a family meeting in the only place we could get some privacy.
0: Eva, could you come with me for a moment? In here?
2: The bathroom?
0: Mm-hmm, that's right.
1: Hi, Mom.
8: Hi, Mom.
2: Oh, you're all in here.
8: Mm-hmm. Yes.
0: We need to talk.
2: Do we?
0: We have come up with something to relieve the pressure before this house splits at the seams. When I went out for milk last night, I almost didn't come back. Had I taken my toothbrush...
2: Is this how everybody feels?
8: Yes.
2: I was hoping this would be good for you, that you could be a part of my family's traditions.
7: Yeah, we get that, Mom.
1: We don't mind giving up our rooms and using sleeping bags in the basement, but... I haven't slept for a week.
7: And I haven't used the bathroom in a week. And I haven't... You haven't used the bathroom in a week, Camilla?
1: Ew. Then... You don't want to know.
2: Look, I understand. You have no idea how well I understand. But this is my family, too. I love them, and I have certain responsibilities.
0: We know, and we've been more than happy to help out, right, guys?
8: Yeah.
0: Honey, I understand that you and your mom don't want me to send your relatives to a hotel, but maybe... Just tonight, I could send us to one?
7: Yeah.
1: Oh, yes.
2: Hmm.
1: Who's that?
2: I don't know. Open the door.
0: Okay, here we go.
2: Mama.
3: Why are you all standing in the bathroom?
0: We were just talking.
1: Yeah.
3: In the bathroom?
2: It was private.
3: I see. Well, are you done?
2: Yes, I think we're finished.
8: Yeah.
3: Good.
8: Yes.
3: Because according to the schedule, this is my time in here.
2: Okay. Oh,
0: okay. Right.
2: Excuse me. That was my foot.
3: Ah, family.
8: good, Mr. Whitaker.
9: Yeah.
6: Well, I'm glad you enjoyed it. But before you go, how does the story end?
9: End?
6: Yes. How did everything work out? Did you go to the hotel?
7: Uh-huh. It was great.
8: Yeah, and the pool was the best part.
6: Well, how about the wedding? Was it nice?
9: We don't know. The wedding's today.
6: Today? Well.
7: I'll just be so glad when this whole thing is over.
6: I understand. But keep in mind, God put us together in our families. And for all our differences and quirks, there's something very special in that creation. So do your best to enjoy it while you can.
9: Yeah.
0: Hi, Whit. Hey, kids, come on. We're going to be late. Let's go, let's go.
9: Well, that's it. We have to go.
7: See you, Mr. Whitaker.
6: Have a good time.
7: Okay, Mr. Whitaker. Thanks.
9: Yeah, bye.
7: Bye.
9: Bye.
0: Bye, Whit.
2: Where is that girl?
0: Who?
2: My sister. I still haven't seen her. Have you?
0: Nope. She flew in last night, right?
2: I don't know. I thought Mama was talking to her.
9: Dad, are we all sitting in the front row here?
0: Yes. I think your grandmother had us all on this end here. Have a seat.
2: Oh, good. There's Mama. Mama, come here, please.
3: Doesn't everything look lovely? And your pastor is so nice.
2: Thanks. But we're a little worried. 5 minutes to the service, and Rosalita is in here.
3: Just a moment. Hello? Rosalita, ¿dónde está? ¿Qué? No lo puedo creer. Ay, después hablamos. Adiós.
2: Well, Mama, what's wrong?
3: She won't be here. Rosalita eloped last night.
2: What?
3: No church wedding, no family. Ay, mija, qué tonta.
2: She and Rodrigo eloped after all this.
3: No, she and Orlando. He was flying home and ran into her at the airport. He convinced her of his love.
0: You're kidding. You're not kidding.
3: Poor Rosalita.
2: What? Did you say poor Rosalita?
3: Yes. She eloped and missed her traditional wedding. Poor girl.
2: Poor girl. I can't believe you, Mama. I really can't believe you.
3: Is something wrong? You are upset with me?
2: Yes, I'm upset. Poor Rodrigo, I understand. Poor you. Poor me. Poor Orlando. But poor Rosalita? This family, this whole neighborhood has turned itself inside out to accommodate my frivolous sister. And I've held my tongue. I've tried to do what I thought you wanted.
0: Maybe you should take this inside?
2: No, no, not inside. I want my children to hear. Mama, my family bent over backwards for you. And I went along with it because I thought they would learn about family, our traditions. And they have. They've seen how invasive and uncaring and unreliable their family is. And all because of an aunt who thinks of nobody but herself. And you, all you can say is, poor Rosalita, poor girl. Mama, me vuelves loca.
9: What did she say?
0: I think she said your grandmother drives her crazy.
2: Yes, that's what I said. Mama, you drive me crazy.
3: You're right, Eva. I owe you all an apology.
2: What?
3: Niñas? I'm sorry.
9: Oh, that's okay, Abuelita.
7: Yeah.
3: No, your mama is right. You are a good family, and I put you through a lot for Rosalita's sake.
2: You don't have to go in.
3: Eva, you were always my good girl. I never had to worry about you. But Rosalita, she was always a handful. Her, I laid awake at night thinking about you. I never did that. You were sensible and strong and, well, I see now that I have taken you for granted. I'm sorry, Mia. Will you forgive me?
2: Oh, of course I will, Mama. I do. I mean, there's nothing to forgive. I didn't mean to be disrespectful. I love you too much to do that. Mama.
3: What will we do about not all the guests.
9: Hey, how about a party to celebrate our family reunion?
0: Suits me.
10: We have all the food and drinks. We can't let it go to waste.
0: Right.
10: Ladies and gentlemen,

0: sounds like it turned out pretty well after all.
1: Yeah, once the pressure was off, it was kind of a blast.
2: Our cousins were actually lots of fun.
3: I miss everybody already.
0: Yeah. And did your grandmother leave too?
3: No, she's going to stay a couple more weeks.
0: Oh, but what happened to Rodrigo? He must have been heartbroken.
2: Well, he looked sad, but actually, Abuelita said that our cousin Maria would be more than happy to comfort him when he got home.
0: One of the advantages of a large family, I guess.
1: Anyway, we've got to get back. There's still a lot of cleanup to do, which will probably be my job, of course.
2: Yeah, right.
0: Well, thanks for stopping by to fill me in. And if you get the chance, I'd love to meet Abuelita before she leaves.
2: Okay, we'll tell her. Bye.
3: Vaya con Dios.
0: Vaya con Dios to you.
4: 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Our cast included Amanda True, Lucky Weeding, Mark Evan Jackson, and Zach Callison. And I'm Chris, hoping you'll join us again next time for more, ready for this? Aventuras en Odisea. Hey, not bad.
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expecting you. I'm John Rhys Davies with Lamplighter Theatre. Welcome to Abingdon Falls. It won't take long till you see why people are drawn to this New England village, where neighbors visit and children play. It's a place of history, mystery, and new beginnings. But first, there's something you need to see and someone you need to meet. His name, Finian Jones. You might say he's a collector, but once you step inside his shop, you'll see he's much, much more. He's a collector of stories, from rare books of times long past. So enjoy a cup of Finian's finest blends as he invites you to an unexpected journey

0: have the great pleasure of welcoming Jack and Gladys to this fine morning.
1: Hello, Finian.
0: Oh, hello, and how are my friends today?
1: Fine.
2: Fine.
1: Well, not really.
2: Not really at all.
1: Oh? We need your advice.
2: There's a secret we need to share with you. Hmm?
1: Pull up a chair, will you?
0: Oh, I most certainly will.
1: Now, you knew we were publishers, right?
0: Reach the World magazine, 32 years, 100,000 readers.
1: Very good.
2: Every month, we minister to tens of thousands of people, but we have never told our next-door neighbor once about Jesus.
0: Oh, I see.
1: His name is Joe. Lived beside us for 11 years now. We wave to each other when we pass by, but... Well, he stays on his side of the fence, and we stay on ours.
2: We heard that Joe is into meditation and enlightenment, that kind of thing. We haven't had time to get to know him or just talk with him. Really, we're so busy.
1: 32 years of busy.
0: Oh, I can relate. Let me guess, if I may.
1: Go ahead.
0: Perhaps you're caught up in the business of busyness, just the way that I was. You have meetings to attend, appointments to make. Clubs to belong, guests to invite. Places to go, people to meet. Deadlines to hit, goals to achieve. Clothes to put on, bills to put off. Gardens to rake, grandkids to take. Cookies to bake, bunions to ache. And no time left for friends to make.
1: You hit the nail right on the head.
2: That's us for sure.
0: Oh, it's a lot of us, Gladys. You know, God showed me that I truly live life when I share life with others. When I take time for the one person who may just need someone to talk to laugh with, to cry with.
2: Well, that's why we're here. We've seen how you talk so naturally to people about God. You treat everyone who walks in that door like their family. And it doesn't matter how they're dressed or what they believe, you relate to them so well.
1: We're here to learn.
0: Well, what kind words and what lovely people you are. I could learn so much from you, and yet... You come here to learn from me. Well, I think it's time that I tell you my secret.
2: Hmm?
0: Yes, I learned from a man named Anselmo. And I could introduce you. That is, if you care to meet him.
1: We would love to meet your friend. Please.
2: Yes.
0: Well, then, come. Anselmo will teach you exactly how to talk to your friend Joe.
1: Great. Can't wait to meet this guy.
0: Well... Open the door.
1: All right. After you, dear.
2: Thank you.
1: I gather you like books.
0: Yes, and I like to gather books. But believe it or not, at one point in my life, I hated to read.
2: Really?
0: Oh, really? However, my dear Uncle Charlie took me aside one day, and he told me something I'll never forget. He looked me in the eye, and he said,
3: Finian, 5 years from now, you'll be the same person you are today, except for the people that you meet and the books that you read. You see, God used my uncle to change my heart, opened up a whole new world for me, more than I could ever think or imagine.
1: Well, will you look at that? I haven't seen one of these in years.
0: Oh, well, that, my good man, is Rolo, my rolling ladder.
1: Yeah, I've got to see this.
2: Dear, we're here to see Finian's friend.
0: Oh, it's actually, really, quite perfectly and completely fine. In fact, here we go.
2: What?
0: Step right up and right on board, please, Madame Gladys, Master Jack.
2: All right.
1: Glad to.
0: First, we clear the tracks, then we pull the lever.

0: friends. The fun has only just begun.
1: My hair, I feel rather...
2: Well, rather beautiful, I'd say. You know, you ought to let your hair down more often.
0: Well, sorry to interrupt you two, but I...
1: Anselmo.
0: Yes, exactly. You see that tan-colored book there, the third one from the left?
1: The one that looks the color of sand?
0: The color of sand. What an astute observation you make, my good lady. As you will soon discover, that is the one.
1: The captive.
0: Now, follow me if you will, please. Oh, which way to go? The Italian villa room? No, that's no good. The Algerian pirate room? No, matey. The Siberian popsicle room? Nick. Oh, I've got it. And now, my good friends, may I introduce you to...
1: Anselmo?
0: An all-expense-paid trip to...
1: The beach!
0: The beach.
2: How did you get us here, boy?
0: Oh, it's a trade secret. A simple combination of special effects, sound effects, wave particle effects, albedo effects, and personal effects.
1: Oh, this is amazing.
0: Oh, isn't it, though? And right behind this palm tree is...
1: Anselmo?
0: Not yet. It's actually this.
2: Is that a ukulele you got there?
0: This, my friend, is a lute, a descendant of an Arab musical instrument known as the oud, which has been around for over 1,000 years.
2: So how do you play that thing?
0: I playfully pluck it with my plectrum.
2: How do you come up with this stuff?
0: Plus, I placate the place with a plethora of pleasant platitudes for your pleasure.
2: Please.
0: That's the plan. So, beach towels, beach chairs, buckets, and boogie boards, it's all there for you.
2: Off we go.
1: Thank you, Finian. This is lovely. Will Anselmo be joining us?
0: Oh, I have a feeling he'll be along shortly. Meantime, just make yourselves comfortable. You can begin by taking a journey through that book I gave you.
1: That's a beautiful tune you're playing.
0: Oh, thank you. I think so, too. My daughter wrote it when she was 10.
1: Oh, you have a daughter?
0: That's a story for another time.
2: Come on, Gladys!
1: Coming. Excuse me.
0: Ah, certainly. You are about to see why I'm playing. In just a moment.
1: Phew. Hard to catch up with you.
2: How did you get all this sand in here? That's what I'd like to know.
1: Well, I have no idea. But don't you love it? Now, he said to start reading, and Anselmo would be along shortly.
2: All right, then. Go for it.
1: The Captive. Chapter 1. Captured. One beautiful spring morning, Anselmo...
2: Anselmo?
1: That's the name of the man we're supposed to meet. Finian, did you...
2: Where'd he go?
1: I'm not sure. But he wants us to read, so...
2: Uh-huh. I'm game.
1: Anselmo, a noble youth of 16, was returning along the seashore from Salerno, at that time the seat of the most celebrated of all the Italian universities, for the purpose of spending the holidays in his father's castle.
3: I'm going to miss your music. You should learn to play the lute yourself, Dominic.
4: Look at these hands, Anselmo. These are made for real work.
3: I suppose some hands are made to play the lute, and other hands are made to applaud those who do.
4: Or slap those who do. Come on, let's take one last walk along the shore.
5: You're going to regret it, Anselmo.
3: Leaving here? No, I won't.
5: Do you really think you'll find another place to do this? Playing your lute, walking by the seashore with your best friend?
3: I'll still have my lute. And Genoa has a seashore. You? I'll have to replace you with a dog or something.

0: was more like 1.5.
1: I can't say I didn't deserve that. I never would have made it if it wasn't for you.
0: Oh,
1: I envy you.
0: Why?
1: Your life is right there, laid out in front of you like a grand feast. Me? It's already midday and I still haven't planned breakfast. Well, that's strange.
0: What?
1: The ship. Why would they dock here? It's not even a harbour.
2: I searched the floor. There's no one in my room.
0: What's going on there?
1: He has a knife.
0: He's going to let him drown. Hurry, Dominic. We're coming.
3: My shoulders!
4: Thank you. Oh, thank you. Thank you. You saved me.
2: Well done. Thank you both.
0: You were going to let this man die.
2: Yes, but thanks to you, our most worthless crew member has survived. You came just in time.
0: I know. We saw the whole thing.
2: No, I mean you came just in time because we are about to put out to sea. And now, you can come with us.
0: What?
2: Malik, Rashad. Tie Manu to that tree.
5: Certainly, Captain.
4: No. Let go of me.
2: Ghazni, Kabul, seize these two.
6: Yes, Captain. Come here.
0: What is happening?
1: Anselmo, run.
6: Not so fast.
1: Get off me. How does the sun taste? That will teach you.
6: That will teach you.
2: Bring them on board.
0: We're not going with you.
2: Such brave young men will be a perfect addition to our ship.
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1: Who are you?
2: I am your captain. But some would call me a pirate. Put a skinny one next to that big oaf over there. This one can go on the other side.
9: Yes, Captain.
2: Say hello to your new friends.
1: What are you going to do with us?
2: That's not your business. You see that big stick?
0: The oar?
2: That's your business.
0: You've enslaved all these people to row your ship.
9: Hold still.
0: How are we to row with manacles on?
2: Enough whining. We set sail within the hour. Make your introductions now. Soon, you'll be too tired to even move your lips.
9: Do you want us to find more food before we leave, Captain?
2: No, we've been delayed long enough. We go now.
0: Does anyone know what is happening?
10: They took all of us, just as they did you.
0: Well, how long have you been in the ship?
10: I haven't seen the light of day in 2 weeks. They stole me from the shores of Palermo.
1: You've been rowing this ship for 2 weeks?
10: Yes.
1: Where are we going?
4: Nobody knows.
10: What does it matter? We're going to be rowing this ship for the rest of our lives. Who cares if we go to jolly London or romantic Venice? It all looks the same from inside this prison.
4: Stop saying that, Gino. You depress everyone.
10: I am the only one man enough to face it.
3: You've lost hope.
10: Anything in here resemble hope to you, skinny man?
3: No, but the work of God cannot always be seen by human eyes.
10: Oh, no. Not another one of those.
3: One of those? You mean a follower of Christ?
10: Yes. Peter, over there, was still singing praises to his God after 4 days. You notice he's not a singing anymore. You're not a singer, are you?
3: No.
5: Peter, you're a believer in Christ.
4: Yes. Though Gino speaks the truth, my faith was stronger when I had earth under my feet.
3: Well, you haven't stopped praying, have you?
4: I have prayed, but I feel as though my prayers are trapped inside the walls of this ship.
3: That is the enemy talking. God's ears are not muffled by mere wood and metal.
5: Anselmo's right. Though God may cause grief, he will have compassion.
4: You are new and naive. Just wait till your hands bleed from chafing, back breaks from rowing, and your stomach turns from eating spoiled grub. As for me, I cannot pray anymore.
10: Yes. Listen to Peter. Spare our weary ears.
3: I'm sorry. I cannot help but pray.
10: Oh.
3: Dear God in heaven, though we walk through the valley of the shadow of death, we will fear no evil, for you are with us.

0: bed as yet today.
1: I cannot do it anymore. I cannot feel my arms. I must rest.
2: Peter! Pull your weight! You're making it harder for the rest of us!
1: What does it matter? We're all going to die here anyway.
3: Don't say that.
0: Go ahead and lay down for a moment, Peter. I'll do the rowing for both of us.
1: Why would you do such a thing for me?
0: Because of the one I follow. The same one you're to follow.
3: You can trust him, Peter.
2: Don't listen to them. God does not concern himself with the likes of us! How dare you fill Peter's mind with false hope!
3: Hope is not based on our circumstances. Hope in God is a hope that never disappoints.
1: I know this. I want to believe it again.
3: Peter, you can.
1: God. Dear God, will you deliver us out of this wretched darkness? I want to see your beautiful light once again.
4: We're approaching land.
0: To get food.
4: Shut your mouth. I'm the only one talking. Our journey is over. Oh. You are to get off the ship and walk exactly where we tell you to walk. Do not take one step to the left or the right, or you will be shot. You're all going to market. There you'll be bought, and you'll meet your new masters.
5: New masters?
4: Now keep rowing. I didn't tell you to stop.
0: We're going to be slaves.
1: We're getting out of the ship. We're going to see daylight again. God heard me. He heard me.
2: Oh, that's enough of that. This is no better than what we've had.
3: Why would you say that?
2: 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Backbreaking work. Really fed. Does this sound familiar to you?
3: Perhaps it's just the next step in God's ultimate plan.
2: Ah, I'm about to spit on you!
0: I feel both hope and dread at the same time, friend.
3: We will soon see what all this means.
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4: Line up! Single file! And not a word!
1: Oh, it is so wonderfully bright out here.
3: And cool. Peter, listen to me.
1: Yes, Anselmo?
3: We will probably be separated. You will have to hold on to God yourself. But remember, he will never let go of you.
1: I have promises I can hold on to now. I may falter, but I believe I can trust him again. Thank you, my friend.
3: Remember, those who endure to the end will be delivered.
1: Your encouragement has been life to me, my friend. I would not be alive today if it hadn't been for you.
3: I will pray for you, Peter.
1: And I will pray for you.
3: Anselmo, yes? I have a plan.
1: What plan?
4: I said not a word. If my merchandise wasn't about to be sold, I would leave my mark on you for good. So, time to survey the merchandise, my good friends. These slaves you see before you are of the finest quality. I worked with them for many weeks, weeded out the weakest of the bunch. Ben, I believe. A very good man.
8: Hello, Kenya.
4: You can readily see these men are strong, hard-working, and obedient, no?
8: You, let me see your hands.
9: Yes, sir.
8: Teeth? Mm-hmm. What kind of work have you done?
9: I've worked as a fisherman in my father's business. But now I'm studying law.
8: It appears your career plans have taken a turn in quite a different direction. I'm not sure that I want a law student about my home. I would think you would argue too much. However, perhaps those muscles will be worth an argument or two. I would like to buy this one.
4: Oh, yes, this one will be a fine worker.
8: I will give you 100 gold pieces for him.
4: Oh, but my dear friend, I could sell him down the road for 200.
8: 120.
4: He's yours.
8: Very good. And you?
10: Yes?
8: Why are you here? Who would want such a weakling as you?
4: Now, he's stronger than he looks, Ben Ali. I saw him save a drowning man once.
8: What do you do, boy?
10: I am a student of music.
8: Do you read?
10: Yes.
8: I'll give you 3.
4: 3? 100?
8: No, 3.
4: 3 gold pieces? I might as well give him to you for nothing.
8: 10 is my final offer.
4: I cannot let him go for such a small price.
8: Then you can take your lute player back with you on the ship.
4: Yes, 10 gold pieces. He's yours.
8: Very well. I'll take the 2 of them then.
4: Very good.
8: Come with me, slaves. What are your names?
9: I'm Dominic.
10: I'm Anselmo.
8: Good. We have a long journey ahead of us.
9: Sir?
8: Yes?
9: I have a proposal for you.
8: Oh, he's already practicing law. What is it?
9: My father is very wealthy. He owns a fleet of ships. You just paid 130 gold pieces for us. My father will double that if you will agree to give us our freedom and allow us to go back to our families.
8: Yes, and your family will make me very wealthy, I'm sure. I've heard that story many times before. Do not bargain with my own property.
1: That was your perfect plan? Quiet.
9: Sir, it's in your best interest.
8: Do not worry about my best interests. I certainly will not be worrying about yours. The 2 of you need to understand. You are slaves. Now and for the rest of your lives, you work for others. The life you had is over. You'll never see your families again.

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12: With SRN News, I'm Michael Harrington in Washington. Pakistan's interior minister is in Tehran this morning to restart negotiations between Iran and the U.S. This visit comes as the American military has shot down two more Iranian drones over the Strait of Hormuz today, had to shoot down several of them yesterday. Elsewhere, fighting between Israel and Hezbollah continues despite a ceasefire. Doug Burgum, the Secretary of the Interior, says one of the first orders President Trump signed when he took office for the second time was to clean up the nation's capital. He says Americans visiting for the 250th celebrations in July will definitely notice a difference.
13: When President Trump took office, one of his first executive orders was make D.C. safe and beautiful, whether it's, removing 152 homeless encampments and relocating the unhoused, whether it's reopening parks, fixing fountains, tuning up monuments, doing replantings, eliminating over 1,000 graffiti sites, plus doubling the size of the U.S. Park Police and helping drive crime statistics to an all-time low in Washington, D.C.
12: He was a guest on the Salem Radio Network. There are reports that foreign-linked social media campaigns may be shaping local fights over data centers in this country.
14: Multiple AI industry groups, Republican lawmakers, and policy watchdogs are alleging China-linked accounts are amplifying opposition to data center projects online, prompting calls for a congressional probe. Supporters warn such funding can mask foreign influence, spread misinformation, and threaten critical infrastructure planning and local economies. Ken Lorman reporting.
12: Anthropic is proposing the top AI companies coordinate a way to pause the development of advanced AI systems if they become too dangerous. The company behind the Claude chatbot says the technology is improving so fast, humans could lose control of it. This is SRN News.
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12: The U.S. U.S. is preparing to provide $100 million in assistance to Cuba, but Secretary of State Marco Rubio says neither the Cuban government nor its military would be allowed to manage its distribution. Instead, only faith-based groups and humanitarian organizations would be allowed to deliver the aid. Experts say the plan should work. Protestant and evangelical churches, including Baptist and Assemblies of God communities, maintain extensive networks across Cuba. Rubio says the U.S. wants to provide assistance but doesn't trust the Cuban government. Malaysia is the latest country to try and protect young people from the dangers of the Internet. The government has started enforcing rules to prevent children under 16 from having social media accounts. This decision is part of a global effort to enhance safety protections. Existing users under 16 will have a month to manage their data before restrictions apply. Companies that fail to comply face hefty fines. Experts say young people are very vulnerable. This is SRN News. Some World Cup fans who thought they scored free tickets didn't.
3: FIFA has canceled World Cup tickets issued to about 60 fans who mistakenly got them for free because of a website error during the checkout process. Soccer's ruling body issued a statement saying it regrets the error and any inconvenience caused, adding that those tickets remain reserved for the fans who were affected to buy at the agreed price. The tickets were sold through the official World Cup site on May 21st. It's the latest glitch in an often controversial World Cup ticketing program. The Attorneys General of New York and New Jersey are investigating FIFA for possible violations of consumer protection laws. I'm Marcela Sanchez.
12: Sticking with the sports beat here, the Stanley Cup Finals last night, the Golden Knights blew a 4-goal lead but came back to win in double overtime over the Hurricanes 5-4 for the 2-1 series lead. This is SRN News.
7: A wise word from Proverbs 15 today. Everyone enjoys a fitting reply. It's wonderful to say the right thing at the right time. A word for your life from Proverbs 15, verse 23.

listening to The More Abundant Life. This is Adrian Westney Jr. I'm glad you've joined us again for another edition in our program. Today we're going to continue with the series that we have begun and have been broadcasting in previous programs. This is a series on the other side of God that Dr. Phipps has been sharing with us. We're going to get into that today. Before that, though, we're going to hear some very special music from Wintley Phipps, a song entitled No Need to Fear.

0: That's music from Wintley Phipps. No Need to Fear from the CD of the same name. No Need to Fear. This is Adrian Westney Jr. You're listening to The More Abundant Life. And we're going to get now to the message, the spoken message for today from Dr. Wintley Phipps.
1: The mob said to Lot, get out of the way. And as they rushed forward, the angels pulled them in. Angels told Lot, we got to go. And for Lot, the thought of leaving was difficult because he had all these blessings, all these homes, have mercy, and all this wealth and possession, and to leave with only the clothes on your back. Those two men took Lot and his wife and daughters by the hand, led them out of the city, and after placing them safely outside of Sodom, those two angels went back to Sodom. Are you with me today? Stretched out their hands towards Sodom, and suddenly the Bible tells us, look at Genesis 19, verse 24. Genesis 19, 24. Then the Lord rained upon Sodom and upon Gomorrah brimstone. By the way, you know what brimstone is? Sulfur. I'm going to come back to that. Brimstone and fire. Sulfur, my God, and fire. Now, brothers and sisters, did you know that they have discovered the ruins of Sodom and Gomorrah? As a matter of fact, they were found southeast of the Dead Sea. Their modern names are Bab Ethdra, thought to be Sodom, and Nemuria, thought to be Gomorrah. Both places were destroyed at the same time by an enormous fire, and all the evidence is there. In these cities, they have found evidence, help me God, of the remains of golf ball-sized sulfur brimstone balls that still exist, made out of sulfur, and some have burn marks still today. Now, another evidence of the destruction of Sodom and Gomorrah, and I did some research on sulfur, here's what I found. I found that if ignited by a spark of flame, sulfur will burn while traveling in the air, and it will reach a temperature of 500 degrees. Are you with me today? That little ball of sulfur will remain ignited as it travels through the air, burning at 500 degrees. And even today, they tell us that from the shuttle in space, you can still see the remains of what was Sodom and Gomorrah, because what was Sodom and Gomorrah today from space looks like white ash. So for the next few moments, I want to talk about the other side of God, the God of judgment. And I want to read you a few scriptures. I want you to take them down. The first is Genesis 18, 25. The book of Genesis, chapter 18, verse 25. Is it okay if we use our Bibles a lot today? Is it okay if you open your Bible a lot today? Genesis 18, 25. That be far from thee to do after this manner, to slay the righteous with the wicked, and that the righteous should be as the wicked. That be far from thee. Shall not the judge of all the earth do right? So right there in the book of Genesis, we are introduced to another side of God. God the judge. God as judge of all the earth. God who presides over judgment. Look at Ecclesiastes chapter 3, verse 17. The book of Ecclesiastes chapter 3, verse 17. I said in mine heart, God shall judge the righteous and the wicked. God shall what? Judge the righteous and the wicked. For there is a time there for every purpose, for every work. And one more, 2 Timothy chapter 4, verse 8, the book of 2 Timothy. That's right after 1 Timothy. chapter 4, verse 8. Henceforth, there is, some of you know this scripture by heart. Henceforth, there is laid up for me a crown of righteousness, which the Lord, the righteous judge, shall give me at that day, and not to me only. Amen. But unto all them also that love his appearing. So church, the title of judge is one of the titles that your God wears. It's a sobering title, judge. My wife always tells my sons, if you ever get in trouble and come before a judge, the first thing you say is, what do you say, darling? What you teach him? Judge, your honor, sir. It's a tough thing to come before a judge. A judge is the final arbiter of justice and judgment. To be a judge, you gotta be honest. You gotta be upright. To be a judge, you have to be wise and just. And those who wanna be a judge know that you gotta gain the respect of those who you sit in judgment over. To be a judge, you gotta live a life that is above reproach. 1 Peter 4:5, who shall give account to him that is ready to judge the quick and the dead? Your judge, our judge, is such an awesome judge. He is judge over the living and the dead. Romans 2:16 says, in that day when God shall judge. Well, turn with me. Romans 2:16. Romans 2:16. In the day when God shall judge. You want to know what God is going to judge? I said, do you want to know what God is going to judge? What does the Bible say? God is going to judge your secrets, my secrets, the things we do when nobody sees, the things we've done that nobody knows. Your judge is going to judge the secrets of men by Jesus Christ. Brothers and sisters, when men come before the judge of all the earth, I want you to know you are entering the greatest courtroom in the universe. All the evidence is going to be presented. God's got all the evidence. All the arguments that you make are not going, all the excuses not going to stand up in this court. Right now, there is in heaven an investigated judgment. The judge of all the universe is looking at our cases. It is a solemn time in Earth's history, because not long from now, when his judgment is completed, a verdict

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0: Once again, welcome, ladies and gentle radio listeners, to the program. Apologize for the late start of the program today. Had some technical difficulties here. You know, we had a power outage. Apparently, large sections of the island had a power outage. See, a notice just came out from Stucco announcing that the situation was dealt with. And so, when that happens here at the studio, we have to set up everything, reset all the equipment here in the studio, and that takes some time. So we are about 20 minutes down after our starting time of 1 o'clock, and we hope to bring still some information for you. I don't have myself well prepared today because my computer at home also went blank. It's when I've been preparing for the program. So we're going to have to improvise a little today to bring some topics and some issues to you. So welcome to all our listeners locally, those in the region, and those following us by internet. Well, our internet signal is getting out there. Seems to be a little weak now on the streaming, but hope you can still hear, pick up the signal and hear what we are saying. And remember, you can be part of the program as well. You can call me here on 319-5453. 319-5453 plus 599 if you're calling from overseas. And you can also send me WhatsApp messages, text messages on that same number. With me today again is Mr. Paul, who has, I'm sure, an interesting topic to share with you today again. So welcome, Mr. Paul.
1: Thank you so much, and good afternoon to the listeners.
0: Yes. So today is Sunday. Today is the seventh day of Sunday, 7th of June, 2026. Well, I want to start out by spending some condolences to a person who, not living in station now, but who has lived here for many years, worked here on our island. I understand that Mr. Marco Elizabeth should be well known on the island as a former electrician. I think he also worked at Stucco for some time, and also worked in the private sector. I understood he passed away in Curaçao. So we extend extend condolences to his family and friends and former colleagues here as well on his passing. Mr. Marco Elizabeth died in Curaçao. All right, what else we have in the news for this week? Well, June 1st, start of the hurricane season in the Caribbean Atlantic area, Atlantic hurricane season, and will continue, of course, until the end of November. Last Monday the 1st, it was the usual hurricane ecumenical service. It was held at the Bethel Methodist Church, and many persons were in attendance, and I too attended that service. And we heard from several speakers. They were happy to see many of the government officials present again. Apparently, for some years, many government officials did not attend. You know, there are two services, the start of the hurricane season, and then at the end of November, there's again a service to close off the season. So in attendance, among others, the governor, Alida Francis, was there, Commissioner Ruben Merkman, Island Council Lady Mercedes Slope Spanner, and myself, and also the acting Island's secretary, Miss Hickinson, I think is her name correctly. Hickinson, acting Island secretary. And of course, representatives of all the clergy on the island, the various churches on the island, took part in the ceremony and each offered up prayers for various sectors of the community. So that was on Monday. What else we have in the past week? I don't even recall what else was on the agenda for the past week. Well, we also had in the Dutch Parliament a debate on the law for expanding the island councils of the three islands, Bonaire, Saba, Statia. So that law was dealt with in a committee meeting of the Second Chamber Committee for Kingdom Relations with the State Secretary of Kingdom Relations, Mr. Van den Burg. Well, I was able to follow just the first round of deliberations, did not hear the minister's answers, but generally most of the parties in the parliament are supporting the idea of expanding the island councils and executive councils for Bonaire, Saba and Statia in time for the elections of March next year. Of course, there were, as always, some dissonant voices, well, of course, some parties are more critical than others, relating the expansion, not just the need to expand the council, but then looking further into the effectiveness of governance, the effective governing, financial management, and those type of things, and also the need for additional financial resources to make the expansion even work. And of course, we also had the representative of the PVV party, party of Geert Wilders, who was a gentleman. His name was Mr. Flottes. Well, he took the debate to the extreme, you know, and he reached the point where he talked about, you know, how do we get rid of the islands? Can we sell the islands on the internet, on auction? And he also suggested that €1 was even too much for the islands, for selling the islands. Well, I know many persons had a lot of negative reactions about that. Well, my position is, you know, I wouldn't waste too much time on people like Mr. Flottes. We've had many like him before. We've heard this proposal to sell the islands on the marketplace for €1. We've heard that before, not only from his party, also from the other party, the VVD party, which is the party of the present state secretary, you know, also had similar proposals in the past. But these people must understand that they cannot sell the islands, you know, matter how much they wish they could. They cannot sell the islands. And based on United Nations treaties, the islands and the islands alone, the people of the islands alone will decide or can decide when they want to move forward with a change of status, whatever their decision is. Only the islands people can decide such. All right, so Mr. Flottes can do all he can, you know, in talking about selling the islands, etc. But he has no jurisdiction and no authority in that. Of course, it sounds out of the way and ordinary to many persons. It is a form of disrespect, of course, to speak in such terms. Yeah, they're violating their own constitution, which says that everybody has to be treated equally and respected in the same manner, in similar circumstances. But again, people like Mr. Flottis, you know, you can't change them, you can't fix them, and you can't bring them to other ideas. So he must live with his with his convoluted mind and views, as others in his party who may have similar opinions. Well, I'm sure that did not change any minds with respect to support to the legislation, so I look forward to, I don't know when there'll be a voting on this. Usually the votes come maybe next week, that they will vote on the various proposals. I think various motions were presented, and so in the coming week perhaps we will hear more about the process. Important is that the process needs to happen fast, it needs to happen expeditiously, so that the law can be ready in time for, as we say, to make it in time for the elections of March 2027. So that was an exciting piece of news in the past week. Many persons I know on Facebook and other social media reacted to that. And but as we say, you know, life goes on with or without Mr. Flottis. And we look forward to having that piece of legislation passed, and so that we can move forward with our business here on the islands. Mr. Paul, do you able to follow that?
1: I thank you so much for this opportunity. I followed up that discussion online, but first of all, the name is Mr. Flottis, so I think he's floating somewhere in the air, and he thinks he can handle people in station like his own property. And he should be reminded that slavery ended long time ago, and we have an opinion on deciding on how far we can go with the ownership of this island. So I can be so naive to say he can go to hell with that comment.
0: Thank you, Mr.
1: Yes.
0: Mr. Paul. We don't want to go down to the same level like Mr. Flottis. So let's keep our characterizations above board.
1: Yes.
0: Good afternoon, caller.
2: Good afternoon, Mr. Glenn Smith and my brother Paul.
1: Good afternoon. How are you?
2: I want to say good afternoon to my favorite people down there.
1: Thanks so much.
2: Curtis Johnson, Will Johnson, and all of them down there. That's the country people.
1: Yeah.
2: So, Mr. Smith, the 70th, the KNO Charity, it will be 70th next year?
0: I'm sure it's going to be 7. I'm almost sure it's going to be 7, but Parliament still need to act on it. But like I say, all the parties in the Parliament, except for one, support the expansion, so I expect it will be 7 seats.
2: I expect it too, but you're not sure yet.
0: Well, like I say, maybe probably in the next week they will have voting, and then we will know. So by next Sunday, we should know that for sure.
2: Well, I hear they're going to have a next program from the 28th of this month.
0: Yeah.
2: Yeah, Mr. Cathy, I hear your name calling. I hear that they're going to have a next program after you on a Sunday.
0: Okay.
2: That's a very nice man.
0: Okay.
2: So, remember last year, last election, they said Glenn take up and he's found out of the radio?
0: Yeah.
2: Remember that? They tell you that?
0: Well, you're still here.
2: They're going to be worse. Glenn is going to be worse now.
0: Yeah.
2: I'm going to attack like a pit bull. Never going to be bad. No, no one's going to be bad. Hey, there ain't working. I go hammer them. That boy there for 10 men on the opposition. It's station out the opposition.
0: Okay.
2: You don't see the government running the opposition and saying nothing. This is a woman government. I don't know what kind of government it is. But I ain't see nothing going on.
0: Mm-hmm.
2: But after your government, I'm going to touch up.
0: All right, so we listen out for you.
2: Mary, I wanted to have 7 seats next year.
0: Yeah.
2: Because we have 4 or 5 parties. Then you get 75% of the votes. You're inside here. And I hoping to be on Facebook too the next 2 weeks.
0: Really?
2: I go have my own program.
0: Okay. Well, that's progress.
2: Yeah, I'm doing that because I got to meet the politician and pull up the socks. They ain't doing nothing.
0: Well, we got a lot to look forward to.
2: If you don't criticize them, they ain't going to do nothing. They just lazy, they ain't doing nothing. As for Spana, Eddie, if you want money, you got to work for it. And you got to know what you're doing. You can't be there sitting down getting money for nothing. So you listen up with me, Glenn. I'm going to be on the attack. That's
0: okay.
2: Now, election is next year. I'm going to be on the attack.
0: As usual.
2: Well, the cousin, I supposed to got a cousin there named Tony. When the fella.
0: Yeah.
2: Fella balling out. He can't get a job. He can't get this. He can't get that. That's still with Tony. About what is going on, you get 18 voting, you spend money campaigning, you do this and do that, and you can't get back to health. What is going on? What you plan to do next year? Because here Ruben is listening or have one party. I don't know where Glenn will be at. I don't know what will happen, but who you gonna be with? You gotta make up your mind from now who you're going to be with. The man get 18 votes on the party and he can't get a job in the government. What is going on?
0: Okay.
2: Well, I try my best. I'm sure you didn't know if the party don't help him, that I can't help him with that. I talk it on the radio. So, Glenn, you have to look forward to help Tony. You need help.
0: Yes, everybody needs help. A lot of people need help.
2: Yes, I do. But a lot of people need help, but I understand getting $700 and something every 2 weeks.
0: Mm-hmm.
2: That's a shame.
0: Yes.
2: I understand it's for people who are disabled, people who can't work. Or you won't get somebody $700 and something who could work.
0: Well, I don't understand, have rules, and you have to qualify for it. So if they're getting it, somehow they qualify.
2: So you mean they qualify? Tell you, they said qualify on it.
0: Well, yeah, you have some of that all the time, of course. You always have some of that, but there are rules in place, you know. So those who are executing, we expect them to.
2: I was talking to Steve, a man there, one of my countrymen last week.
0: Yeah.
2: I said, I want to make a swap. He said, what a swap? Eddie Spanner, my cousin. I said, bring me 2 deputies from Sabre up here. And two deputies from Pierre Sabre. He said, no. I don't want that swap. I don't want that because nothing going on up here.
0: Okay.
2: But because we want a set of people coming in in November, we're going to start cleaning up this place then.
0: Yeah.
2: Yes, you got to clean up the place, like, and go stay by the place, clean up. Make the people paint the wall. I don't know if they want the government to get them to paint the wall. They got to paint up the wall down there by scale. All down there, commercial place, need paint up. Paint up around the place, make the place look nice. Okay, the cleaner's working good. The place of the road will be clean and all of that. But a bunch of cottage trees and different trees around the place got to be trimmed. The place has to be look good.
0: Yeah.
2: I'm talking about this place below the lock there. a bunch of cluster trees. They got a whole deal. They got the government came to them for the first. Because you don't know who the owner. The last time I hear from this was over the, that land around there.
0: Yeah.
2: So get in contact with Frank Dinditch. We had like the mother was living in Marcella. The whole tree plant just to live. That was ours. Get in contact with Frank Dinditch. I know the owner of that place, his name is Ralston. He's my father, a good friend, but he died, I don't know. A long time ago, so I don't know. You got to contact Frank Dinditch. Okay, Glenn, I'll give somebody a chance to talk. I'll be on Facebook in two weeks time.
0: Okay, thank you. Take care.
2: Okay, Smitty.
1: Yes, you know, reason why I said that comment was uncalled for and is so disrespectful for the station residents is because sometimes you have to level up on the level of madness. Someone is mad, you should also be mad to understand each other well, because such comments shouldn't come from someone who is of a leadership portfolio of that kind. How can you say you're sailing up an island for a euro or a dollar? Yet we have human beings here, we have life here, and you're not caring. You're seeing us like we are properties. So I think that comment was uncalled for. He has no point at all, and he would have just not talked on that topic. And I think last week too, we saw Trinidad and Tobago being elected to the UN General Assembly. So I think the election of Trinidad and Tobago is a good sign for the Caribbean, and they should go there when they know that they are standing for the rights of many people who are in the Caribbean, because to be elected into the UN General Assembly, it's a very good opportunity in the global stage. So I think the folks down there in Trinidad and Tobago should be proud, because their being on the UN General Assembly is a good sign that we too are being seen on the global stage. So I thought I should make that to be known to the community. Yeah, that's what I saw on the market.
0: Not General Assembly, maybe they're on the Security Council. Or
1: they have a non-permanent seat on the Security Council of the UN.
0: Yes.
1: Yeah.
0: Non-permanent seat on the Security Council.
1: Yeah,
0: all the countries are in the General Assembly,
1: mm-hmm.
0: but they probably appointed to the
1: a non-permanent seat on the UN.
0: The Security Council of the UN.
1: I think they have Pakistan, they have Zimbabwe, some seven countries elected. Yeah.
0: Security Council has 15 members,
1: mm-hmm.
0: 5 permanent members,
1: and 5 some
0: and
1: other
0: non-permanent
1: members.
0: 10 members that rotate.
1: Yes.
0: For, I think, 2 years or so.
1: Mm-hmm.
0: They spend on. All right, I'm getting. You're listening to Homeland Defense Live on Radio Station. I'm getting some messages that the volume of the streaming is very low. Yes, we identified that problem at the start of the program. Like I said, there was a power outage before, and so we tried to set up the various instruments here on the equipment here in the studio, and for some reason the volume on the streaming
1: still low.
0: Is not increasing. So I have no solution for that right now, so I hope the technical people of the radio station will come in and solve that sometime during the day. But we are aware that the volume is not very high at this time, so we apologize for that. All right, so the caller here called about, you know, November 250 years celebration coming up, and the need for cleaning up the town area, the island in general. Well, we know sometime a week or two ago, the government announced the launching of a new cleanup group with some young people. Don't know exactly what their task is going to be, but it was announced that these this group of young people are also going to be involved in cleaning up the island. Well, these seem to be very young folks, but so they can do certain things, but I think more needs to be done. The cleaning crews that we have already have their specific task, so I think there's a need perhaps for some more heavy lifting and heavy duty equipment to do some more cleaning in various areas of the island. Also, invitations for this station day has already gone out to folks. I've seen invitations floating around. So folks already are to prepare themselves. And there's, as we get closer to the day, lots of chatter about that. I think there's very little availability of accommodations. For example, you know, we have a limited hotel capacity, and we're expecting, I think, some high officials, those who are going to overnight on the island. Some may not overnight, but already I think our hotel capacity is all but exhausted. So government, I know, has been looking at alternatives. There's also requests out to the community for persons who may have properties, houses, apartments or whatever available for that time, you know, that they can also make that known so that, yeah, they can be reserved somehow. Don't know how they're going to reserve them from now to November. They'll have to be paying the owner to hold them, but yeah, you know, that was going to be one of the main challenges for us to accommodate large amounts of people, because since this was announced, many persons from many parts of the globe announced interest in wanting to come to Stacia for that period of time. So the, yeah, we know the accommodation has always been a challenge. We also had talk of getting a cruise ship to dock in

0: Okay, hold on a minute here. Let's see what this call is. Good afternoon, caller.
1: Yes, Smitty, it's me again.
0: Yes, sir.
1: I'm going to make a suggestion to the government.
0: All right.
1: I don't know how it's going to you.
0: Okay.
1: But I went in a check. The land over there where you all are doing is a plant.
0: Yes.
1: It's a good bit of land. The government could use containers. We could get containers.
0: Yeah.
1: And put them in housing condition. Containers, pick them up. You could get a couple of containers and put around the place there. It's a big area.
0: Okay.
1: You don't need nothing moved around the boat now. We got to focus on people living condition. Get a couple of containers and pick them up that people could live in their living quarters.
0: As living quarters for station. They are talking about a permanent living quarters.
1: It could be permanent or anything, but we need, if you need help with people to stay, you need to do something right now. Okay. Get a couple of containers and put around the place there.
0: All right.
1: You know, they say you put a road, you clean the place there, we gotta check it and I go to the land.
0: Mm-hmm.
1: It could hold a couple of containers there. That
0: makes it
1: better. Okay,
0: Mr. Grant. Okay. Thank you. Let's see this thing here.
2: We have our next caller online.
0: Okay, caller, you can call me 319-5453. That's a number you can call for live in the program. All right, so go ahead, Paul.
2: Yeah. So this week. I had some two topics. One is the housing challenges, and two, it's a comment about Golden Rock houses. Why do I choose these two topics? One, it's from experience that for the last 4 months, colleagues and me personally have been looking for a house, but I think there's limited free houses for rent on Stacia. Because they post on Facebook, you inbox that person, and already has been taken up. So I think there is a housing crisis on Stacia where there are not really available houses for rent, or they are limited.
0: Okay, hold on.
2: I think we have a call.

0: too close to the radio.
1: The echo is coming back.
0: Yes. Yeah, well, that's better. Okay. Possible, turn the radio all the way off, and then you can speak. Go ahead.
2: Thank you so much. Thank you for this opportunity to express my concern. It has to do with the amount of death we are experiencing.
0: Yes.
2: Well, I want to underscore that I am first one in favor of development for this country. And I believe it's more than that. We each in this island should be willing and ready to make whatever sacrifice is necessary.
1: It's not clear.
2: My concern is about the monster. We face a very severe summer. We are confronted with heavy, very heavy Sahara desert. And now we have the trenching industry. I am not speaking about the trenching in the city, cutting the half of the
0: cement. Yeah, okay.
2: Talking about trenching in open areas where there's nothing but dust there. I refer to that section of land opposite the second can foundation, right in front of my house.
0: Yes.
2: And the road above my house. And eventually, the road

0: 路买的。This land surprise causes bigger disaster. They have trenched the area from the road to the second dam foundation. And they fill back that trench with the same dry sand. So as the wind blows it, the sand gets everything down into the houses. It's all dust. And even portions of the roads remain street itself after breaking the cement don't even street itself. It's a health hazard. It's discomfort. And what you ask is to take it back. When they have filled the trench, could they be so polite, considerate to at least the face there was the weekend, just about me in the front of me. At least a consideration. When you're leaving on Friday, wet it down. Health reason and discomfort of the system. My house it is filled with dust. It's a blanket of dust everywhere. You're asking whoever is responsible. Look into the matter and bring relief not only to me, but to all the residents here on Racing Road of New Zealand. And I believe that you too, Mr. Smith, is in the area. So we are asking for considering now and then, wet it down. And I thank you.
1: Okay. All right, thank you. All right, thank you for that, caller. Well, as you heard, the sound is not optimal, but the complaint is about the dust that we're experiencing on the island right now. Huh?
2: Correct.
1: There's a lot of dust. It's dry periods, very little rain, you know, and then, yeah, it's just dry, especially those who live in dirt roads, etc., like us there in Rosemary Lane.
2: Mm-hmm.
1: And then you have the trenching work going on.
2: Construction.
1: So that's what
2: yeah.
1: the counter, not construction, the trenching on the road.
2: Yeah, yeah.
1: Yeah, where they're cutting the asphalt to put in whatever
2: repair
1: lines they have
2: up.
1: To
2: mm-hmm.
1: to put in.
2: Mm-hmm.
1: Yeah, and the complaint is, you know, they leave the thing open
2: mm-hmm.
1: Rather than filling it back right away. And the caller is saying, at least over the weekend, wet the thing down.
2: Yeah,
1: to
2: so that
1: keep the dust,
2: down,
1: you know,
2: yeah.
1: from flying.
2: Correct. Don't
1: know how long it's going to stay, but you put some wet in there. What I heard in the last few days is that there was no cement on the island, so that probably is delaying the process of
2: filling up those spaces.
1: You know, covering mm-hmm. the roads back with the concrete. You know, once they done the work, they pour concrete on it and fill and close it back up. So if there's still a cement problem, that there's no cement on the island, then yeah, that can take a while before they can, you know, close back those roads. For the trenching, we understand is a project of the UTEL company. Of course, many of us experience day to day that they are trenching also in different areas at the same time, different
2: Correct.
1: Streets.
2: Correct.
1: So you have to go around about, you know, to find a way to your home,
2: mm-hmm.
1: etc., which is, yeah. But yeah, we've talked about that in the past, about so much trenching at the same time. But, all right, there was also the comment of the caller before about containers in the Golden Rock area. Maybe we can talk about that in a bit. I have another call here. Good afternoon, caller.
3: Hi, Glenn. Good afternoon, Glenn.
1: Hi, good afternoon.
3: I have just one question today. I ain't coming on hard today at all.
1: Mm-hmm.
3: What about the house on the field? I remember either 2 years ago or a year ago, I call in and ask, what is the next step? Because we all see that Stacia Pride, they paint the wall down there. They want to make it look nice. But what about the little old building that we have on? Sorry, what about the old building that we we having to feel about distracted? How are we moving forward with this? Because as you see, we have more islands taking part in coming to Stacia. Housing already was mentioned that it's a problem. So what is the next step now? Because that little house can be renovated and it can be used. That is income again for the foundation of sport. Sport is rising on Stacia. So what are the plans in moving forward with this little old house on the field? What are you guys discussing weekly, monthly, yearly? What is going on?
1: All right. Okay. All right. Thank you for that, caller. Well, this old house on the field. I haven't heard about that for many years.
2: She's talking about some old house, which is, I think, after the... before the swimming pool or after, within the sport complex. I think there's a whole house there. And
1: Yes, back of the swimming pool.
2: Yeah.
1: You come in the gates,
2: mm-hmm.
1: swimming pool, and then there's an old,
2: yeah, there's
1: an old building
2: old
1: there
2: building. Yeah.
1: That used to be used in the past for different things, I guess, and used to house probably sport teams used to stay there.
2: Correct.
1: Well, I think that place is in disrepair for lots of years. Haven't heard anything about it in all our discussions over the past years. I haven't heard any mention made of that. Well, we've talked about in the past, you know, what we can use it for, you know. So I don't know if it's, the Sports Foundation, they are responsible for the whole area of the sports field.
2: Complex, yeah.
1: Yeah. So I really can't say what if there are any plans right now to deal with that. You know, we have the different sport buildings there, the sport fields that are being developed. But that particular building, really, I don't know why they're not putting some effort in it to get it
2: up and running.
1: Yeah, get it in use again. You know, like you say, we have sports teams that come to the islands sometimes. Yeah, they don't have the funds to always, you know, go to a hotel or whatever.
2: Yeah.
1: You can put them up there.
2: Correct.
1: And it can be used for various activities. But right now, I haven't heard about that on any agenda for a long time. So I hope someone from the government can call an answer from the executive branch then if there are any plans for that at the moment.
2: Or maybe if the Sporting Foundation has a master plan, they could share with the community on how to redevelop the old place.
1: The Sports Foundation is responsible for that whole area.
2: Mm-hmm.
1: So I must assume also that they are also talking about that, you know, when they have their meetings with the government, you know, that they're also including that that building
2: as part of their discussion,
1: as part
2: and
1: of
2: a master plan maybe.
1: Yeah, as to what they can use it for in the future. Yeah, but like I say, in our discussions and what I've been involved in, I haven't heard anything about that for some time. Anyway, Paul, I think you should continue with
2: In addition to what the caller talked about,
1: mm-hmm.
2: the moment someone posts for a free house for rent, you pick up that number from Facebook and you call, it has already been given out. So you start over again. So surely there should be, there is a housing crisis on the island. Few houses that are there are being taken up on a higher speed. So
1: yeah.
2: I think we should think of how to solve that as a government. And secondly, I draw the attention to the last week discussion that we talked about the Golden Rock houses.
1: Mm.
2: One item that caught my eye and my ear was that they are selling them at market value. But to me, I know, for example, my phone or my last phone spent like 2 years and the phone got down. I think all infrastructure has a lifespan. And also, the Golden Rock houses have overstayed their lifespan, and to me, on my opinion, they should be given for free. Why is it being costed at market value? Yet a house can be having a lifespan of 100 years or 50 years or 20 years. It has already been lived over on their lifespan. So I think that contract needs to be revisited and the housing needs to be re-evaluated. for their lifespan, because people are buying something that already is dead. That is my opinion, because something that has already stayed for 50 years, 20 years, or 30 years, you cannot sell it at market value. So I think the government should see into it so that the resident of Golden Rock are not stolen, because me, this is thieving. You're selling something that already overlived its lifetime. And for example, your phone, your shoe, you expect after 5 years it should be not there anymore. Even the phone after 2 years should be not anymore. So a house that has been there for years, generation and generation has lived there, cannot be sold at market value. So that's from last week's topic. And I think they should go ahead and be organized, come up to the government and bring their opinion on pen and paper, and we have it discussed. Because we have people who have retired on that house, people who inherited that house from their parents, mean they were given birth from there. So to me, if I'm asked, those houses should be given for free.
1: Okay, well, that's one opinion. There are many opinions about these houses in Golden Rock. Well, the discussion about market value, we've talked about that for years here in our island, both on island and in government, you know. But the reality is that we have a law that says any property of government has to be sold at market value. Yeah.
2: But law can be changed. It can be amended.
1: Law, yes, well, that's it, you know. But we cannot change the law. It's a national law. So they have to change it, and we've tried different
2: avenues and
1: different avenues to try and mitigate this the price. Yeah, to see if we can bring the price down because of different circumstances. Like you say, the age of the houses they're so long. People have been living in them for so long, etc., etc.
2: Correct.
1: And we know the houses need lots of repairs. Yeah, I mean, yeah. The market value simply says what is anyone willing to pay for the house. Yeah, maybe not the people living in Golden Rock, but somebody else outside will say, well, I will buy it for $100,000. That becomes the market value. Yeah, anything
2: but now,
1: that
2: but now they are dictating for the people who are there, because the people who are there might want to buy it, but financial they might not be okay, but someone from out who is financially okay is determining for them the price is down there.
1: The restriction we have now is that only tenants can buy.
2: Exactly.
1: Yeah? So that makes a difference. So only the tenants can buy. No one else outside cannot buy a house. So they whatever someone outside is willing to pay, it should not affect the price of
2: the price is for the tenants.
1: Yeah. The price is set based on how you call that? Not estimates, but there's a word for that. Evaluation. So the anyway, there's another word. But anyway, professionals go and estimate what they think the house is worth. And based on that, they set the price. You know, but we have submitted to the government, because this is the government dealing with this, and the Housing Foundation and the national government. We've submitted, like I say, different options, different
2: proposals.
1: Possibilities, how they can try and bring the house down. The last thing we did as a island council was to try and set up some kind of subsidy scheme to help those people who want to buy. You can maintain your market value, but we assist those who want to buy financially so that they can afford it. There are many people now who are living in Golden Rock 30 and 40 years who would like to buy the house, but financially they don't have all the funds to do so.
2: Correct.
1: Yeah, and then someone who's living there just 10 years or 15 years and have a better paying job and can afford to do it, they now get priority to buy the house. Well, they're there 10 years or 15 years, and the person who's there 40 years cannot buy it because of their circumstances.
2: Correct.
1: Yeah. So that is what we try to correct, that those people who have lived there all this time, you know, that they get still first preference and the opportunity to own something. For some people, it is the first chance maybe in their life.
2: Correct.
1: That they get to own a house,
2: correct,
1: to own a piece of property.
2: Correct.
1: Yeah, and all of that is what we try to do. But it has not gone that way, and it has not worked out the way we wanted it to work out, at least presently. And we know there are lots of still questions and issues that the tenants are having with respect to the house and the processes.
2: On the maintenance.
1: By now in June, we should be selling some of the houses. I know none has been sold yet. Good afternoon, caller. Good afternoon, caller.
4: Hello.
1: Yes, go ahead.
4: Good afternoon.
1: Afternoon.
4: I'm not close, but listen up.
1: Can you turn down your radio, please? Turn down the radio.
4: You can hear me now?
1: Yes, I'm hearing you better now.
4: Okay. What I want to say is this. When we travel and open our eyes, look around, we learn a lot. It was since 1978, around that time. That time I was in St. Martin. And we used to go to a place, a road they call Arch Road.
1: Yeah.
4: And I had a friend, man. What was, he had 3111 shacks put up and he was renting them. I don't know if they carry on with that still. That's a long time.
1: Yeah.
4: So the idea what comes to my mind is people who come to this country in Central November the 16th coming and all of that.
1: Yeah.
4: They are going to be people who's not going to be able to afford the high price if they want to stay more days, you understand it? They want to stay at least maybe 2 weeks or a week after the event's done. They may go on a longer. But listen, something how to leave. What I want to say, a good idea is to put down in a specific place where you know what is good. You know, what you call it, put down a foundations from concrete, even block, you know, put them down one block.
1: Yeah.
4: In a long, round and round, like a compound. You know, you, the carpenters, make prefabricated sides of a house. And you could try them or bolt them together. They don't have, you have a bolt in that concrete already. And you've got a hole drilled under the base of the sides.
1: Yeah, yeah.
4: You know? And the bolt that you could screw on, whether with butterfly wing nuts or, you know, whatever ratchet, the electric ratchet, maybe where the stone screws. Make the sides with the windows while it is down, the house is down, and the doors, put them on, they could be like a aluminum shutters or whatever like that. Put them in, and then leave a machine, make them, and rest them in place. But you got to make sure you got the right measurement first.
1: Yeah.
4: You know, the roof likewise, put it on prefabricated. You could design it in a way that you could put them together with bolts. Side by side with both.
1: Okay.
4: So that's a great idea. I hope you understand me.
1: Yes, I understand.
4: Perhaps you'll have to put a security fence if you have to, you know, so people don't be too bothered, you know, people just walking in freely and humbugging. People who want the privacy.
1: Okay.
4: And of course, you know, you run a water line to a water tanks, because some tanks, they have them supply them.
1: All right.
4: Think about that.
1: Okay, thank you. All right, so you have various solutions being presented with respect to housing. So this caller's talking about sort of a prefabricated houses. Well, I want to say that, I think right now in Station, well, we know that in the social sector, in the sector of social housing, you know, there's a big demand for that. Persons who want low and medium income houses, you know, we know there's a
2: long queue,
1: a waiting list for these social houses. I think maybe 100 or more than 100
2: correct
1: persons on that waiting list. And we don't have those houses. We are busy building some now. It's going to take another year and a half before those are available. I hope by now already we are planning the next phase, you mm-hmm. know, for the next 50 houses, you know, don't wait until this project is over.
2: Correct.
1: Start planning now for the second phase, you know, for additional houses. But there is a high demand besides the social housing. There is in general a high demand for houses on the island right
2: Correct.
1: Now. Yeah, there's a, we know there are some projects going on the islands and big projects. Many
2: on the cliff,
1: persons,
2: yes, I see on the cliff.
1: Well,
2: yeah.
1: Many, there are many foreign laborers on the island
2: mm-hmm.
1: that also need a place to live. And then with these, I think there are one or two foreign companies that are coming in now.
2: Correct.
1: And they too are looking places to live and looking houses to rent. So it's putting a lot of extra pressure on the housing market, eh?
2: Yeah,
1: to
2: yeah,
1: put it
2: yeah.
1: like that. So those who are already here in Statia and looking for a house, you know, makes it even more
2: difficult
1: for them.
2: For, yeah,
1: yeah,
2: yeah,
1: and
2: yeah.
1: then it can also have upward pressure on the prices. Yeah, it
2: yeah.
1: can cause the price
2: to go up yep.
1: and make things even more difficult, as we see in some of the other islands, you know, where the price of housing is very much higher than even here by us. And here already it is high. So housing definitely needs attention.
2: Mm-hmm.
1: There's some attention from the national government on it, but I think the speed processes here need to be faster, and our projects need to be executed more. The planning.
2: Rapidly.
1: Planning
2: should
1: for
2: be rapidly.
1: For the new phases of houses.
2: Mm-hmm.
1: Eh?
2: Mm-hmm.
1: Yeah, because if you need 100 houses now already, 100 to 150, population keeps growing,
2: mm-hmm.
1: you know, that amount is only going to increase. So, yeah, something for the government to pay attention to. Good afternoon, caller.
4: Hello.
1: Yes.
4: Okay. One thing I forgot to present is this.
1: Mm-hmm.
4: We build it and you can build them like a U. You build them like a U shape. Going around like a U.
1: Yeah.
4: And in the center, even if you don't get fans with a fence, people could, I said that in a group of Kurisau in a event, you could go inside the compound with your cars, you know, my motorbikes and the people
1: right.
4: that have.
1: Okay,
4: it,
1: okay.
4: The square, you know, and then you just put the entrance here.
1: Okay.
4: That's what I would say.
1: All right, thank you.
4: All right.
2: But again, now that we have crisis of cement, and I think in future we might have crisis of sun and maybe crisis of blocks, would there be a government plan of having a government warehouse, like a government running a hardware house, like which can act as a buffer in case the island runs out of paint and runs out of cement and runs out of nails and maybe out of iron sheet. Is there a government program of I think it can sound like a dream, but like something that can hold on for a 6 months if the supermarkets here, the hardware store are unable to ship in time. Is there a need for government to have a warehouse on their own? And probably, could it be a plan
1: yeah.
2: in future?
1: Well, the need will have to dictate that. You know, as we say, unusual circumstances may require unusual
2: solutions.
1: Yeah?
2: Yes. Mm-hmm.
1: But in general, we don't encourage government to go into areas of the private sector, yeah?
2: No, like
1: private
2: coming in on crisis.
1: Yeah,
2: like
1: well, crisis, if that's it. If there's a crisis situation, then, yeah, and government, like after hurricanes and so, a lot of people lose their roofs, etc. You know, government buys in material and helps folks fix their roofs, etc. You know, that's the kind of situation. But in general, it comes down to the business community, you know, planning for this. Well, we know right now there is a crisis situation in the world in general. cost of goods are going
2: up, after,
1: cost of
2: after the Middle East war.
1: Yeah, cost of transportation is going up, etc. And even some products may be in short supply. You may not be able to get certain projects.
2: Correct.
1: Yeah. So also the financial needs to do something like this, you know. Well, the local government is financially not very, you know, able to do much. But yeah, it's a concern. You hear a lot of talk now about the food security issue.
2: Correct.
1: So food, at least they're focusing on that.
2: Which a is food bank or something like
1: food, you know, just to have, you know, to have a
2: sustainability on food sector.
1: Yes, but to have a reserve, to have a reserve of food on the island in the event of a calamity, hurricane, or
2: the boat is not coming.
1: Boat incoming, the war situation in the world. You know, most big countries, United States and Europe and those countries, they have food reserves. They
2: unfortunately, they're the people causing the war around the world.
1: Well, they're causing us, and we have we are getting the
2: and
1: effects of it.
2: And they have their food kept somewhere.
1: We have to get the effects of it, you know, but they are prepared. I think in the last few weeks, there was a discussion about that in the Dutch parliament as well. You know, that there's food reserve in Holland in case they have crisis, you know, they have some food to last them maybe a week or 2 weeks or whatever.
2: Well, since we are part of Holland, if he has a problem, they should send some food down.
1: So the question was, you know, why isn't there a similar food reserve on the islands? Yeah, but like many things, you know, in Europe, what they have, not necessarily they do down here, at least not yet. You know, we have to say they want to do it and they will do it in the future, but at present it does not exists, yeah, and it will take time to set up something like that. If you have to store large amount of food, but also like fuel, yeah, to have a reserve of gasoline and things to keep your economy
2: functioning. Because that will also help in price control. If the government has some reserve of everything in checked, it helps in price control. If something is costing $2 in Dogen, all the Chinese will be $2 all around. But you find something is causing it's causing $2 at Dogen supermarket, when you go by the Chinese, is $1 or $3. So if government has something in reserve, I think it will help in price control.
1: Yes, well, it will help, but you know, the government involvement in this will mostly be temporary. Not a permanent situation, a temporary situation to deal with emergency situations, deal with shortages, etc.
2: Correct.
1: Okay, so anyway, so we agree on that in terms of the housing issues, you know, that there is a problem with housing, and you know, you don't just put houses up in a day or two. Well, you heard some ideas mentioned here today about containers.
2: Containers
1: and concrete. Container housing. It's very popular in different parts of the world now. You can get containers and
2: modify them into a house.
1: Into houses. Also the prefab houses. So there are a lot of different possibilities where that is concerned. But the question is, you know, who's going to take the initiative of this, whether the private sector
2: or the government.
1: Or the government. Well, the government, we know there's, as we say, a shortage of housing, but I don't know if they're thinking in terms of container houses or prefab houses. I think they're looking more at a traditional construction of housing. But, you know, if the situation gets
2: out
1: that
2: of
1: bad,
2: out
1: bad
2: of hand.
1: That you really need urgency, you know, in after hurricane situations, really not in Stacia so much, but in St. Martin and other places, you see after hurricanes, they build some prefab houses, you know, and they stay there maybe for 10, 15, 20 years. And they use them, you know, because lack of funds to build
2: more permanent
1: homes for these folks. But we know that there's a lot of attention on housing, not only here, but also in the national government. Remember in the Netherlands, in Holland, they do have a big housing crisis over there. A lot of also shortage of social housing, you know, so they have basically the same issues we have here. So they have included us into their plans to build more houses in the coming years. So I just think, like I said already, the program, the process here just needs to be speeded up.
2: Correct.
1: You know, we should be hearing already about the next phase, the next 50 houses. And they're going to build 35 or 36 there in the condos. Already plans should be
2: for
1: on
2: the
1: table
2: next
1: for the next phase,
2: exactly.
1: The next 20, the next 50 houses. Mm-hmm. Don't wait until that is finished to start planning the next phase.
2: Exactly.
1: Yeah, otherwise, you know, we'll be...
2: But I think for Stacia Day for this year November, as long as Trump is not coming, I think it's manageable, and most people who are coming are for partying and touring, so maybe sleeping for 2 hours or 3 hours, and you wake up for parties. So I think as long as we are not expecting Donald Trump, which will come with security and stuff like that, I think it shouldn't give pressure so much to the organizing people and to the island.
1: Well, if Trump does come, if he does come, I don't expect he will be sleeping on the island. So he probably will come in for an hour or two or three, and then he'll be gone again.
2: But
1: yeah?
2: For security team, the secret services, so I think if he is not coming, and that shouldn't be of a great problem.
1: But apart from Trump, you know, there are a lot of other people, you know.
2: Correct.
1: There are many Stacia people that live outside who may want to come home for that occasion. Yeah, and also many tourists from persons from the region.
2: Correct.
1: The government usually brings in a Stacia Day. We get the bands from St. Kitts, the defense bands in St. Kitts. We get people from Anguilla and other places are being invited. All the Dutch islands are being invited.
2: Correct.
1: I guess they're going to have more invitations this year than
2: mm-hmm.
1: before.
2: Mm-hmm.
1: You know, so even for those folks, you know, it's going to be, well, some of them may have to fly in the morning,
2: out of
1: St. Martin or wherever, and then go back in the evening once the festivities are over.
2: Correct.
1: Yeah, so anyway, we'll hear, I think, more about that in the coming weeks.
2: Correct.
1: When we hear more concrete numbers of
2: invitations
1: who's
2: and
1: who's coming.
2: Statistic,
1: and
2: yeah.
1: How many we expect to be on the island.
2: Yeah.
1: All right, folks, I think we covered a lot today on our program, and we're going to close it off for today here on Homeland Defense Live. So we thank you for joining us. And we hope to be here next Sunday. Yes, next Sunday. Well, I must mention the Island Council will be traveling this week. So we are going to St. Martin for meetings on Wednesday in St. Martin. And then we'll be traveling to Saba around Friday or so, to take part, to be present at the farewell ceremonies for Governor Johnson, who will be leaving his post in Saba after 3 terms as governor of Saba. I think about 18 years he's been in the position. So he'll be leaving that position as of the 1st of July. I think I mentioned here already a few weeks ago that Mr. Jocelyn Levenston is going to be the new governor of Saba starting July 1st. Well-known person, worked in St. Martin for lots of years, but originally from Saba background. So he'll be taking over the position there in Saba. Also this past week, they had the court case on the murder of Mr. I don't remember his name, anyway, the fireman that was killed there last year. Court case took place on Thursday the 4th, and it's expected the case was in Bonaire, but I guess there was a transmission to Saba. And the verdict in that case will be given on the 25th, if all goes well, 25th of June. The verdict will be pronounced by the judge. 2 persons are accused of committing the murder, and prosecution has asked for sentences of 28 and 21 years, respectively, for the two persons. So on the 25th, we expect to hear the final verdict on that. So once again, thank you for joining us on the program today. And do tune in again next Sunday. God's willing, we hope to be here again. And have a pleasant rest of your Sunday and a good week ahead. I'm Glenn Schmidt. On behalf of Mr. Paul, also, thank you for joining us. Until next time.
2: Bye.
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0: Praise the Lord. Hallelujah. Good afternoon, everyone. We are here once more from the Apostolic Faith Mission with the voice of hope and the melody of praise. And I pray that you had a wonderful day already. Praise the Lord. And that you enjoy the service this afternoon. Praise God. I am Sister Tia.
1: Brother Stevens, saying good afternoon.
0: Praise the Lord. Hallelujah. We welcome everyone that is listening already. Praise God. And if you know somebody, you can call and tell them we are on. Praise God. For the glory of God, let us pray. Father in heaven, we thank you, Lord. We praise you, mighty God. We glorify your holy name, oh Jesus. We give you thanks, Lord, for this opportunity, oh mighty God. We give you thanks for everyone that is listening, oh Lord. Those who are not tuning yet, oh mighty God, I pray that you tune in soon, oh Lord. Father, we bring the government before you, Lord, the fire department, the hospital, almighty God, the police station, oh Lord. Every department in this island, almighty God, we present it to you, oh Lord, the auxiliary home, almighty God, the workers, oh Lord, those who work in the street, oh Father, I pray, Lord, that you keep them safe always, oh my God. And if they don't know you as a Savior, Father, that they can come to you before it's too late, almighty God. I thank you, Father, for everything you are doing in this hour, almighty God. And whatever you do, don't do it without any one of us, oh Father. We thank you for everything, Lord, as you continue to have your way and your will be done in this place. In Jesus' name, amen. Praise God.

0: God. Hallelujah. And when he set you free, you are free indeed. Praise God. And now you can get your Bible. Praise the Lord. And we are going into the Word now. Brother Stephen is going to come to share the Word. Get your Bible to read it with us. Praise the Lord. And may God open your heart to receive the Word this afternoon.
1: Praise God. Praise the Lord. Good afternoon to our radio listeners. Wherever you may be at this time, as you're listening to us, I pray your heart have already been blessed with our song. As the songwriter said, Jesus dropped the charges. Praise God. And this afternoon, I want to bring our attention to what the Word of God says in 1 John. 1 John, and we'll read the last 6 verses there. Praise God, because many people, we say they don't have sin. Many people will say they have fellowship one with another. But the Word of God says if we do not do certain things, then we cannot say that we have it. Praise God. And this is what the Word of God says in 1 John chapter 1. It says here in verse 5, it says, this then is the message which we have heard of him, and declare unto you that God is light, and in him is no darkness at all. If we say that we have fellowship with him, and walk in darkness, we lie, and do not know, and do not the truth. But if we walk in the light, as he is in the light, we have fellowship one with another. And the blood of Jesus Christ, his Son, cleanseth us from all sin. If we say that we have no sin, we deceive ourselves, and the truth is not in us. If we confess our sin, he is faithful and just to forgive us our sins and to cleanse us from all unrighteousness. If we say that we have not sinned, we make him a liar, and his word is not in us. Praise God. Let us pray. Father, we thank you this afternoon for this another opportunity, O God, that is afforded unto us. Father, that we can come, O God, on these airways, O God, to spread your gospel. I pray now, O God, that you'll take full control of those words that have already gone forth. Father, that you will speak to hearts through these words, that someone, O God, will yield themselves unto you and know that you are God. I thank you, Lord, for touching every heart, every soul, every mind, O God, this afternoon as they listen to your word. Father, I pray that you continue to bless and to keep and to strengthen each and every one of us as we continue to give you thanks, praise, and glory in Jesus' name. Amen. Praise God. Here John, praise God, wrote in these verses here in 1 John chapter 1. Praise God, because things that was happening at that time, John wrote these words. Praise God, because we know he himself was there with Jesus, praise God, and he was left on the Isle of Patmos because of what he believed. And many people then didn't want to hear what he had to say. And so they tried to kill him, put him in a pot of boiled oil, but he did not kill him. But he was put in exile, as we call it. And he was there, and God spoke to him. God gave him words to speak. Praise God. And this is what he says. He said, this then is the message which we have heard of him and declare unto you that God is light, and in him is no darkness Praise God. Because Jesus is the light of the world.
0: Amen.
1: And when you read in St. John's chapter 1, it also tells you that when he came in, praise God, and he was the light because he was there from the beginning.
0: Yes.
1: Jesus was there from the beginning. Because as the word said, in the beginning was the word. And the word was with God. And the word was God. Praise God. And here he said, this is the message which we hear heard of him and declare unto you that God is light and in him is no darkness at all. That's what he said. The word of God said. Not today we have light and tomorrow is darkness. He said there is no darkness at all in him. So if we are in him, we are to walk in light. We are to shine our light to get rid of this darkness. Praise God. And so, as long as we are walking in darkness, then he said we do not have a part with him. We don't have the truth with us. Because we are not supposed to be walking in darkness if we say we are a child of God. We are to be walking in the light. Praise God. But sometimes we find ourselves doing things or saying things that we as believers are not supposed to be doing or saying. Places we are not supposed to be at if we are called a child of God. And God says we are to look in ourselves, not to look on others, but to check ourselves first. Mm-hmm. And when we look at ourselves, our life, the life that we are living, if it is pleasing unto God, if God is pleased to what we are doing, and the things that we are saying, and the places that we are going. That's what God wants of us. That's what he's seeking from us. And so we got to look in ourselves and search ourselves and know. Not to doing things and then we're looking at our brother, our sister. I begin to say, speak of the life that they're living. And then we are living maybe worse than our brother, our sister. And that's why Jesus said, we got to make sure take out that beam out of our eye before we can take out that speck out of our brother or sister eye. Mm-hmm. We got to check ourselves and know who we are. Where am I going? Praise God. Am I walking the way that Jesus would have me to? Praise God. And that's why John wrote this. I and declare unto you that God is light. Praise God. And in him is no darkness at all. If we say that we have fellowship with him and walk in darkness, we lie. That's what the word of God says. As long as we say we have fellowship with God, and we are still walking in darkness, then we lie. Praise God. Then we are telling a lie and do not know the truth. We are not doing the truth. We are not doing what we're supposed to be doing. We are living a lie. Praise God. Because we're not supposed to be walking in darkness, having fellowship with God. Praise God. God sees us wherever we go, wherever we may be. God sees us. He sees the things that we are doing. He hears the things that we are saying. Praise God. So who are we pleasing? Are we pleasing God or are we pleasing men? That's what we need to understand for ourselves. Because sometimes we will say, well, my brother not here, my pastor not around, so I can do these things. But do we have fellowship with God? Do we have the fellowship that we are supposed to be having with God? The communion. Mm-hmm. Communion with God. Praise God. Yes, our brother, our sister is not there, but God is there in the midst of everything. He's there listening to what we are saying. He's there watching the things that we are doing. Praise God. And so we got to look at ourselves and say, well, my brother is not here. My pastor is not here. But God is here. And if I'm saying I have fellowship with God, I'm supposed to be living that life that shows that I have in fellowship with God. I having communion with God, speaking with God, and saying things that God would like to hear coming from us. Praise God. Amen. Hallelujah. So John is just showing, he said, this is the message. Praise God. There is no darkness at all in him. So we cannot say we have in fellowship with him. We cannot say we are sitting down with him. We are speaking with him and then walking in darkness.
0: My God.
1: It cannot work. Praise God. It's either one or the other. It's either we having fellowship with God, we are serving God, or we just walking in darkness, walking in sin.
0: My Lord.
1: Praise God. Yeah, well, and this is what he's saying in verse 7. But if we walk in the light as he is in the light, praise God, we have fellowship one with another. And the blood of Jesus Christ, his son, cleanseth us from all sin. Praise God. This is the word of God. But if we walk in the light, praise God, hallelujah, as he is in the light, because Jesus is in the light,
0: oh yeah,
1: then we have fellowship. We are no longer walking in darkness. We are no longer hiding it in the darkness, because we are walking in the light.
0: Praise God.
1: Praise God. And when we walk in the light, we have fellowship. We are having fellowship with him. Praise God. God is not just like a book. We pick him up today and put him down tomorrow. He's not like that book. God is supposed to be the front of everything, every day. Not live a certain way one day and live another way the next day. It's either God or nothing. That's what John is trying to showing us here into this word. Praise God. Because, as he say, if we are in that fellowship, in this fellowship, because Jesus Christ, his son, cleanseth us,
0: amen,
1: from all sin. The blood, his blood that he shed, has cleansed us from all our sins. When we come to him, when we come to know him, who he is, and what he called us for, where he have called us from, where we were, praise God. Jesus Christ, his son, to his blood, cleanseth us from all sin. You know, because if we say that we have no sin, we are deceiving ourselves. How many people you will hear today that say they don't have sin? I am living a righteous life. I'm living a good life. But the life that we are seeing is not lining up with God. But then they will say they don't have sin. There's a good person. Yeah, we can be a good person, but all of us were born in sin and shaped in iniquity. It doesn't matter who we are. We all was born in sin. And so Jesus died for that. His blood was shed for that purpose. Because Adam, praise God, broke everything when he disobeyed. And because of that, from the time we're born in sin. So if we are saying that we do not have sin, I go to church, I worship God, I pay my tithes, I do this, I do that. Praise God. And if we say we do not have sin, then we are deceiving ourselves. That's what the Word of God says. Right there. We are deceiving ourselves, and the truth is not in us. His truth is not in us. Because then we're calling him a liar. Because he said, all have sinned. All have sinned and come short of the glory of God. All of us have sinned and come short. Praise God. And that's why Jesus had to come and die for us. That's why he had to go on the cross of Calvary. And the only way to get back that union with God is to come through the blood of Jesus Christ. There is no other way. There is no other way, no other atonement for sin. Only Jesus' blood and his righteousness. Praise God. His blood was shed for all of us. So if we are saying we do not have any sin, then we are deceiving ourselves. And as long as we continue to deceive ourselves, we are heading to hell. We are heading to a lost eternity. Because then we are not going to confess to God. We are not going to say tell God that we are sorry. Because we tell ourselves we do not have any sin. I haven't done anything wrong. Praise God. But he's saying we all have sinned. We all have sinned. And that's why he says, if we confess our sin, he's faithful and just to forgive us our sin and to cleanse us from all unrighteousness. That's what he will do. He's faithful. He's just. Because as the Word of God tells us, he did not came to condemn us, but that the world through him might be saved. He didn't come to condemn anyone, and we are not here to condemn anyone. We are just here to direct you to the one who is able to save you. The one who is able to help you, praise God. As you are listening to the word, his word that is written here into this book, praise God. He said, if we confess, he is faithful and just. Hallelujah. Faithful and just. Not like man. Men will judge. But he said he didn't came to condemn us. But he came to save us. That's what Jesus says. He came to save us, not to condemn us. Blessed be the name of Jesus. Hallelujah. And that's it this afternoon. I just want us to understand that if we confess all our sins, he is faithful. And he is just. He is a just God. He's not like, as I say, the human, an unjust person. Who will still see us as guilty of the things that we have done. Even when we already confess and say we are sorry for what we have done. Men do not want to forgive. Praise God. But the word of God says we are to forgive. We are to forgive one another if we want God to forgive us. We are to forgive men of their trespasses.
2: who trespass against us, who do things against us. Praise God. Sometimes it's hard. But he said we have to do it. We are to be able to do these things, to tell someone, I'm sorry for what I have done to you, what I did to you. Praise God. Hallelujah. If that person even don't want to hear, you have to say, I'm sorry. I forgive. I forgive you, praise God, for what you did. Hallelujah. Blessed be the name of Jesus. If we say that we have not sinned, we have made him a liar, and his word is not in us. If we say that we have not sinned, we make him a liar. Who are we making a liar? We are making God a liar. Not John, but God, we are making a liar. Praise God. If we say that we have no sin, have not sinned, and his word is not in us. The truth is not in us. Because God is truth. He speaks the truth. He give us the truth, praise God. So if we say we have no sin, we have no sin, we have not sinned, praise God, then he's not in us. His word is not in us. Praise God. But as the word of God said before, if we confess, he's faithful and he's just. Praise God. This afternoon, as we search ourselves, as we look within ourselves, praise God, and see where I went wrong or where I'm going wrong, praise God, we just got to ask God to come in our life, to turn our lives around. Yes, we might be going to church. Yes, we might be doing good things. But we got to search ourselves because we know ourselves best. God knows us. But no one else like us knows our heart and where our heart stands with God. Praise God. And so we got to search it and try to understand, where did I turn wrong? Praise God. And when we search ourselves and we see where we make that wrong, bad decision, we are to ask God forgiveness, to forgive us. And he is faithful to do it. Nothing is too big. Nothing is too small. Whatever it may be, whoever you may be, he's faithful. And he is a just God. And he is ready and willing to forgive us our sin. That's the God that we are serving today. A just and faithful God. Praise God. And this afternoon, if we will do that, praise God, then we know that we are walking in the light. We are having fellowship with him, praise God. We are doing the things that we are supposed to be doing. As long as we do these things, praise God, then we know we are in tune with God. I pray this afternoon that we'll do that wherever we may be, at home, on the street, in our car. Let us just search ourselves and see where am I standing with God? What is my standing with God? Am I in the right place? Am I doing the right things? Am I saying the right things? Praise God. I pray that we'll do that this afternoon before it's too late. In Jesus'
0: praise
2: name.
0: The Lord.
2: Amen. Praise God.
0: Hallelujah. Thank you, Jesus. Praise be to God.
2: Hallelujah.
0: Hallelujah. I've come to the end of our word this afternoon. And I just want to remind us about our Sunday school, Sunday 9:30, and our service starting at 11. Our evangelistic service starting at 7 o'clock in the afternoon. You are welcome. On Tuesday, we have also Bible study and prayer meeting. So you are most welcome to come in, you know, cheer with us, pray with us, praise the Lord. And we can study the Bible together also. So if you have a child also and you want to send it to Sunday school, you can call us, praise God. You can call us, the number is 318-2768. So you can call and you know, and tell us about the child or any adult that care to come to Sunday school. We also have Sunday school. And we give God thanks this afternoon for everyone that is listening. I pray, you know, that God give us a safe week. Praise the Lord. I pray that God continue to have his way in this island, praise God, in our life, in our assemblies, praise the Lord. That God continue to work a miracle in our life, praise the Lord. I am Sister Tia once more.
2: Brother Stephen, praise God.
0: Until next week, as the Lord tarry.
2: Praise God.
0: Praise the Lord.